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2: A gut punch of a loss for the Cubs as the Mariners were down to their final out but rally for three runs in the ninth and beat the Cubs 5-4. Randy Arozarena with the walk-off two-run home run as the Mariners win again 5-4 over the Cubs. Second straight walk-off victory for Seattle. Hi, everyone. Zach Zaidman with you at T-Mobile Park. 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

0: 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Randy Arozarena not only had the two-run walk-off home run for Seattle, he also homered to start the game for the Mariners and finished with three hits and three runs batted in, and also had a home run robbing catch of Miguel Amaya earlier in the game. Who's on a Roll is sponsored by Serta Pro Painters. 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Alex Bregman homered again for the Cubs, his third home run of the series. He's batting .350 over his last 15 games with 8 home runs and 19 runs batted in. 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David Peterson started for the Cubs in his return to the rotation, and a quality start for Peterson. 6 innings, 2 runs on 4 hits, 2 walks, 8 strikeouts. But Jacob Webb, who's been so reliable this season for the Cubs, ends up taking the loss. 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The Cubs have dropped 3 consecutive ballgames for the first time since early June, as the Mariners win today 5-4, Cubs falling to 74-56 and drop to 7 back of first place Milwaukee in the National League Central. Sundays are for families on all Sunday afternoon games during the regular season. Up to the first 1,000 kids, 13 and younger, have the opportunity to run the bases postgame at Wrigley Field, weather permitting. For more information, visit Cubs.com/kids. Let's take a break. When we come back, the highlights next on The Score and the Northwestern Medicine Cubs Radio Network.
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0: 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Game 2 of the Cubs 3-game set in Seattle. Roof open, sunny, 77 degrees. Just a beautiful late afternoon here in Seattle. The Major League debut of top pitching prospect, 22-year-old Mariners left-hander Cade Anderson, the third overall pick of the draft last year out of LSU. He'd retire the Cubs in order in the top of the first, bottom one. Seattle strikes first.
14: That is my prediction today.
15: Deep fly ball to left center off the bat of Aroas Arena, and it's a home run. Randy Aroas Arena hits the first pitch for a home run, and Seattle leading 1-0.
0: A 416-foot bomb by Aroas Arena, 1-0 Mariners after one. Now, it would stay that way until the top of the fifth inning, when Kevin Alcantara tied up the game with a sacrifice fly. So 1-1 after 4.5, but the game would not stay tied for long. In the bottom of the fifth inning, the Mariners take the lead on a Dominic Canzone fielder's choice RBI. 2-1 Seattle after five. Top six, Cubs strike back.
14: So quickly, two down, and Bregman drives one in the air. Deep left center, it's got a chance. Gone! Alex Bregman with a home run ties the game. A line drive just to the right of the 376 sign.
0: The great play of the game, sponsored by Great Clips, Great Haircuts. It's going to be great. Third home run of the series for Bregman, his 19th of the year. 2-2 ball game, and the Cubs weren't done.
14: And here's Michael Busch. And he'll drive one in the air. Deep right center. This ball's got a chance. Gone! Cubs go back to back. And the Cubs have their first lead of the day. Michael Busch with a long home run to right center. His 16th of the year. And the Cubs are in the lead, and Cub fans are delighted.
0: The drive of the game, sponsored by McGrath Acura of Westmont. When you do the math, you'll choose McGrath. A 408-foot blast to right center. 3-2 Cubs, and that would be all for Cade Anderson. 5 2/3, 3 runs on 5 hits, 2 walks, 5 strikeouts, chased after the Busch go-ahead home run. Carlos Vargas would come into the game, and Nico Hoerner would hit a double, and then this.
14: Here's a drive down the left field line. That ball is going to be in there for an extra base knock. It bounces over the fence. A ground rule double. Hoerner will score. Tyrone Taylor drives in a big run. And now the Cubs lead 4-2.
0: A 3-run sixth inning. Cubs go up 4-2. As Pat mentioned, David Peterson, terrific in his return to the starting rotation. A quality start today. 6 innings, 2 runs on 4 hits, 2 walks. He struck out 8. We're going to call Peterson the player of the game. Sponsored by ABOC, a bank built on a strong foundation. We would go to the ninth. Jacob Webb to close it out. He's been so reliable this season. He get the first two men he faced. And then Weston Wilson doubled. Leo Rivas followed with an RBI single. So 4-3 Cubs, again, two away in the bottom of the ninth. But the next man up, Randy Aroas Arena.
14: Now the stretch, right-hander against right-hander. And the 0-1. Fly ball, center field, deep. Back goes Pete Carl Armstrong at the fence. It's a home run, and the Mariners have won the game. Pitch out the way. And after the single, Aroas Arena is one of those guys that get it a long way. He gets this ball out of the way and hammers it over the center field fence for a game-winning 2-run homer.
0: 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Mariners walk it off for the second consecutive game. A 5-4 victory over the Cubs. Fifth blown save for Webb. Aroas Arena finished with 3 hits, three RBIs, including two home runs. That one, the one that ended the ball game. Mariners win 5-4. Cubs have dropped three in a row for the first time since early June and now fall seven back of first place Milwaukee in the National League Central with 32 games left in the regular season. The Cubs are the number one wildcard team in the National League. They got a 4.5 game lead over Philadelphia, the number two team, as the Mariners walk it off for the second consecutive game, a 5-4 victory over the Cubs here today. Every moment of Cubs baseball can be heard in crystal clear FM quality on 104.3 The Score and in the Chicagoland area on the Odyssey app. When we come back, the defensive play of the game. That's next on The Score and the Northwestern Medicine Cubs Radio Network.
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14: Here comes the 0-1. Pulled on the ground sharply to third. Backhanded by Bregman. Long throw. It is going to be in time. A one-hop throw. What a great play by Alex Bregman. He threw that ball. He was in foul territory by 20 feet and off balance. His one-hop throw all the way across the diamond, and Bush negotiated a tough one-hop to complete the play. Excellent play.
24: Yeah, Bregman, you know, he just does some incredible stuff and great footwork. And he almost throws this ball a little too far. If he bounces it a little farther, it's an easier play for Michael. But Bushy gets way down low to catch that ball. Gets his eyes close to where he's going to catch the ball. Great play by both guys on the corner of the Cubs infield.
0: That's why it's the defensive play of the game. 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But the Mariners, with the big bats in the ninth inning, they scored three times to rally and walk off the Cubs 5-4, as the Cubs have lost back-to-back ball games here in Seattle after losing the finale to the White Sox at Wrigley Field before coming out west. Three straight losses for the Cubs for the first time since early June. A 5-4 victory for Seattle today. Randy Arozarena with a two-run home run to end the ball game, just the way he started it, with a leadoff home run. Arozarena with three hits today, including two home runs. He finished with three RBIs, and also robbed Miguel Amaya of a home run in the third inning. Just an all-around outstanding performance for Arozarena as the Cubs fall seven back of first-place Milwaukee in the National League Central. Cubs still the number one wild-card team in the National League. This is the Old National Bank Cubs Radio postgame show, the official bank of the Chicago Cubs Radio Network. David Peterson had a quality start in his return to the rotation. Alex Bregman went deep again, third time in this series. Michael Busch also hit a home run for the Cubs here today, but Jacob Webb couldn't close it. Three-run rally for the Mariners with two outs in the bottom of the ninth inning, and Seattle walks it off 5-4 today. 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Ben Brown came out okay after throwing a live BP session yesterday in Arizona. Craig Counsell saying that Brown will face hitters again this upcoming week, and if things go well in that session, a minor league rehab assignment could follow. So encouraging news when it comes to right-hander Ben Brown. We're going to take a timeout when we come back. The next game preview, that's next from Seattle, where the Mariners win in walk-off fashion 5-4 on Randy Arozarena's two-run home run, his second of the ballgame. This is The Score in the Northwestern Medicine Cubs Radio Network.
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0: Lefty-lefty matchup. Full count. Men at the corners, two away here in the fifth. Bregman drops back. Now the pitch. Naylor swings and misses. Strike three. Peterson gets him with a sinker. David Peterson with a quality start tonight. Eight strikeouts, matching a season high mark done twice before. The Cubs Radio Network donates $100 to 1-877-CARS-FOR-KIDS because the Cubs threw 10 strikeouts tonight. That's Cars with a K. To donate your car today, we're donating. You should, too. But the Mariners rally against Jacob Webb with two outs in the ninth, scoring three times and walking off the Cubs 5-4 for the second consecutive night. Randy Arozarena ends the game with a two-run home run, his second homer of the game. This is the Old National Bank Cubs Radio postgame show, the official bank of the Chicago Cubs Radio Network. And prior to tonight, Webb had not allowed a run in a career-high 24 consecutive appearances, covering 24 and two-thirds innings. The scoreless streak had been the longest active run in the majors. But Randy Arozarena ends it with the

two-run home run in walk-off fashion. Mariners beat the Cubs 5-4. Cubs have dropped three in a row and fall seven back of first-place Milwaukee in the National League Central. So now we look ahead to the finale of this three-game set in Seattle tomorrow afternoon. The Cubs will try to avoid a sweep. Shota Imanaga will get the ball for the Cubs, 8-9 this season with a 3.77 ERA. Right-hander Bryce Miller will be on the hill for the Mariners. He's 4-7 this season with an ERA of 3.71. Imanaga and Miller, the mound matchup in the finale of this three-game series in Seattle between the Cubs and Mariners. And a reminder to tune in to our next Cubs radio broadcast tomorrow afternoon against the M's, the Cubs radio pregame show, driven by your Chicagoland and Northwest Indiana Buick and GMC dealers, begins at 2:35 in the afternoon. First pitch with Pat and Ron coming your way at 3:10. Before we say good night from Seattle, I want to thank our engineer, the Glazers, Lloyd and Russ, for helping us blast through the speakers of your radio, as well as all of your smart devices. And they also provided the broadcast crew with free dry dogs throughout the game, which was very kind of them. We also want to thank the outstanding crew in the downtown Chicago Score Studios, led tonight by Ray Diaz and assisted by Grant Leader. For Pat Hughes and Ron Coomer, I'm Zach Zaidman saying thanks so much for listening to Cubs Baseball. Mariners rally to win it today, 5-4. We'll see if the Cubs can bounce back and avoid a sweep tomorrow with Shota Imanaga on the hill. Our coverage begins at 2:35 in the afternoon right here on The Score and the Northwestern Medicine Cubs Radio Network.

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17: They're going so fast and they get out of control. And my favorite part, because a lot of them just run the race and win, but my favorite videos, if you haven't seen them, they get going so fast, and they can't slow down, and they literally run into walls. Not only do these robots, these robot humans, these AI humanoids, run into walls. They run into walls, and then they stumble backwards like you and I would if we ran into a wall. And then they fall down. And the best part is, they begin to catch on fire when they land on the ground. The sparks fly from the crash, and they begin to catch on fire. oftentimes losing limbs, like the arms.

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1: All right, we got to be quick about it because at the top of the hour, it is time to open things up to you. We've had a great conversation about Deshaun Watson. We'll continue that, but it is very simple. At the top of the hour, we should be talking about blank. Jump on the line now at 310-840-4910, whether it's Deshaun Watson, something else we've talked about tonight, or you'd love to go completely off the board. That is very cool with me. So jump them on at 310-840-4910 on the Westwood One Sports Talk and Text Line. 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

0: And Joe is first up in Worcester. Hi, Joe. Welcome to West One Sports. Go right ahead, Joe.
1: Hi, long-time listener, first-time caller. I just want to say, like, Deshaun Watson is the Bobby Bonilla of the NFL right now. You give him a fully guaranteed contract and you don't respect the fans? Like, come on now. Like, you got to respect the fans. You got to respect everyone who's got to, like, live up to that contract. So what I recommend is for Cleveland, just do away with the contract, do away with everything, go into a full rebuild, get Arch Manning in the first round, get a top three pick. He'll be there and rebuild from there. You got rid of Myles Garrett, you got rid of Nick Chubb, you got rid of Baker Mayfield, you got rid of Landry. What else is left? What else is left?
0: No, that's a great point. You just made me not that I'm not the biggest, you know, Arch Manning's fine. It's not that I'm a fan or not a fan of Arch Manning, but could you imagine? Because remember, Eli would not go to the Chargers. I mean, I don't know why you wouldn't go to San Diego. I know they were bad at that point, but it's like, come on, it's maybe the greatest city in the United States. It's amazing. If you've never been there, drop everything you're doing, fly there right now, take a red eye, whatever. If you're on the East Coast, he wouldn't go there. Like, if I'm part of the Manning family and Cleveland has the first pick, there's no freaking way I'm going to Cleveland. There's no way. No offense to you, Cleveland. It's not a city thing. It's not that. It's just, I just read off the quarterbacks. Like, there's no way that if I'm Arch Manning, I'm allowing that. Or not Arch Manning. If I'm just the Manning family. Do I got to do it again? Tim Couch, Ty Detmer, Doug Peterson, Spurgeon Wynn, Kelly Holcomb, Jeff Garcia, Luke McCown, Trent Dilfer, Charlie Fry, Derek Anderson, Brady Quinn, Ken, you get the idea. Johnny Manziel, Connor Shaw, Josh McCown, Austin Davis, Cody Kessler, Deshaun Kaiser, et cetera, et cetera, et cetera, et cetera, et cetera, et cetera, et cetera. I mean, we don't have to keep doing this. Bailey Zappi, any of that, like, yeah, I don't want to be on that list. Like, nah. They already said no once. And I think they asked that. I think they asked Arch Manning about it, or somebody said, you know, like Eli wouldn't go to the Chargers. He ended up going to the Giants. Like, would you reject, you know, a certain team? Would you reject Arizona? Would you reject the Jets? Would you reject, like, even if you stay another year, you're going to somebody who's not of the desirables, but Cleveland's a different story. Even Browns fans would have to admit, like, that's different. Like, I didn't even read the whole list there because I didn't want you to get depressed. I want you to be in a great mood. Like, I can't do that. No. Like, I would think that the Manning family would just say, I mean, what do you guys think? Do you guys think that they'd willingly go to the Browns? I don't think anybody would. Like, any of these guys are like, yeah, Arizona's not much better. New York's not much better. Miami, whatever team ends up in that space, in that spot. But, God, I could see somebody just going, look, man, that list is, I don't want to be on that list. I don't want to be on that list. No. That would be insane. Anyway, we'll see. We'll see if Cleveland gets to the top of that list. As far as Deshaun Watson, let's continue to have that conversation. At the top of the hour, we're going to open everything up to you. We should be talking about blank. It's very simple. You can go completely off the board, talk about your NFL team. We've got a lot of preseason games that have happened in week number two. You can talk about college football. Your team is coming up. We're getting closer and closer. We played Dan Lanning a little bit earlier. I'm for pros being able to be in training camps and then go back to college. I'm fine with that. You've already signed money. You've already signed with an agent. What's the holdback now? Are the Dodgers a house of cards? We did that a little bit earlier as well. Will this just do what basically the lockout was supposed to do, which was kind of neuter the Dodgers, which I think this whole Mark Walter situation may just do. Or you can go completely off the board and talk about something that we have not discussed tonight. Any questions, comments, or thoughts? It's really, really simple. If you're new to the show, the late night version of Sports Night, what we do to start hour number three is very, very simple. We should be talking about blank. So let's line up the lines now at 310-840-4910, whether it's Deshaun Watson or another topic you want to get into. Let's do that at the top of the hour. The late night version of Sports Night, John Lund with you, Will is here, Peyton is here, and we're going to take your thoughts coming up next, only here on Westwood One Sports and the very downloadable, do it right now, please, Westwood One Sports app.
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0: This one blind woman was feeling my face. She said, I thought you told me you were cute. I said, lower, lower. She said, I thought you said you were cute. Thank you.
1: That's what's great about Mr. Realistic. 2, 3, 4, whatever, depending on the night. One-liners, zing, zing, zing, and then he's vapor. Let's boom.
2: You get your money's great. Worth with him.
1: He does. You know, it's self-deprecating, a couple of good one-liners, and then he's gone. Like, it's great. Absolutely great. He's a legend. There's nothing else I can say. Absolute legend there. By the way, top of the hour, we'll get a couple more of these in. In fact, you know, let's see. We got Mr. Realistic. Do we have time? All right, let's try to get Kevin in from Chicago. Hi, Kevin. Welcome. Go right ahead.
3: Yeah, I think I'm going to be just as realistic as Mr. Realistic when it comes to the Brewers because sure. That guy that was pounding the drum for Milwaukee is out of his mind. The Brewers are a fun little story in the regular season. They got these cute little slap hitters, and then in the playoffs, what happens? Oh, sweep from the Dodgers. I guarantee you, if Craig Counsell didn't have a brain fart and started Shota Imanaga in Milwaukee net last year in the playoffs, instead of starting him in Chicago when you knew you were going to have a 15-mile-an-hour wind blowing in for a fly ball pitcher, the Cubs probably would have won that series, and I guarantee you, they would have won more than zero games that the Brewers won in the NLCS last year. The Brewers are a cute story. They might win the division, but I guarantee you, as Stone Cold Steve Austin would say, I guarantee to you, the Cubs will go farther than the Brewers in the 2026 postseason. And I don't know if that's the NLCS, the World Series against maybe the Chicago White Sox, but they will go further than this fraudulent team that's cute in the playoffs, beaten up on, you know, whatever they do. The Cubs will be further than the Brewers. Thanks for taking my call. Thanks for the show.
1: All right, Kevin, absolutely. Look, it's as far as the Cubs go, they've got a good enough offense. It's a matter of, and they made really aggressive trades at the deadline, whether a guy like Kevin Gausman, whether their pitching can hold up. They made a couple of plays. Obviously, Clay Holmes they got from the Mets. Kevin Gausman they got from Toronto. Picked up a couple of pieces in the bullpen as well because they've got the offense to do it. Will they have enough pitching in the playoffs to do it? That will be the question on the Cubs. Like I said earlier, when a guy from Baltimore attacked Cleveland, I like when fans attack each other. Now Milwaukee's probably going to jump back in. Somebody from the Brewers, that's wonderful. 310-840-4910. You're more than welcome to call, but that was a tremendous hour, and as always, you deserve a hand for taking over the show, as you always do. We just finished up an hour of We Should Be Talking About Blank, and you were outstanding, as you usually are. All right, fourth hour of the program, hour number four, as we put up our hands for the fourth hour. We will give you some crazy headlines. That will start up the last hour of the show. We'll get you caught up on the preseason as well. We are almost through. You got Seattle and Tennessee tomorrow, but we are through most of week number two. We'll get into that as well. And then, of course, world-famous Lund's Last Call coming up a little less than an hour. So we'll do all that stuff coming up next, the late-night version of Sports Night. Only here on Westwood One Sports and the Westwood One Sports app.
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12: 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Will is here for his 11th hour. Peyton Lodge is here, keeping the show rolling. Alex will be back, I believe, next week, but who knows? I don't know what's going on with Alex. 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

0: But I guarantee you, as Stone Cold Steve Austin would say, I guarantee to you, the Cubs will go farther than the Brewers in the 2026 postseason. And I don't know if that's the NLCS, the World Series against maybe the Chicago White Sox, but they will go further than this fraudulent team that's cute in the playoffs, beating up on, you know, whatever they do. The Cubs will be further than the Brewers. Thanks for taking my call. Thanks for the show.
1: All right, Kevin, absolutely. Look, it's as far as the Cubs go, they've got a good enough offense. It's a matter of, and they made really aggressive trades at the deadline, whether a guy like Kevin Gausman, whether their pitching can hold up. They made a couple of plays. Obviously, Clay Holmes they got from the Mets. Kevin Gausman they got from Toronto. Picked up a couple of pieces in the bullpen as well because they've got the offense to do it. Will they have enough pitching in the playoffs to do it? That will be the question on the Cubs. Like I said earlier, when a guy from Baltimore attacked Cleveland, I like when fans attack each other. Now Milwaukee's probably going to jump back in. Somebody from the Brewers, that's wonderful. 310-840-4910, you're more than welcome to call. But that was a tremendous hour, and as always, you deserve a hand for taking over the show, as you always do. We just finished up an hour of We Should Be Talking About Blank, and you were outstanding, as you usually are. All right, fourth hour of the program, hour number four, as we put up our hands for the fourth hour. We will give you some crazy headlines. That will start up the last hour of the show. We'll get you caught up on the preseason as well. We are almost through. You got Seattle and Tennessee tomorrow, but we are through most of week number two. We'll get into that as well. And then, of course, world-famous Lund's Last Call coming up a little less than an hour. So we'll do all that stuff coming up next, the late-night version of Sports Night. 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

0: where they're starting to talk about, hey, maybe like we should talk about, whether we should have these cameras. They're questioning this, and it's coming from both very conservative and very liberal politicians. And so I think, I think that's what is having the greatest impact, is that this doesn't seem to be a partisan issue.
1: Before we wrap up, where should we expect things to go in the next, let's say, few weeks, few months around this? Because it feels like this is something that's evolving. But, is it something that we should expect to hear more from a regulatory perspective, or is this something where, maybe it just figures itself out? I mean, you've been following the story for a bit. What's your read on where things are right now and where things may go?
0: So a couple of things that I'm watching are, one, will state legislatures try to tackle this in terms of a regulatory perspective, like you mentioned? In Arizona last year, there was a bill that targeted, how these cameras can be used and how data can be stored and whatnot, and it didn't make headway. But it potentially, with the sort of increase in pushback, it could lead some state lawmakers around the country to try to tackle this. But second, while that happens, we're watching at the local level how governments are going to respond to this long term, because we have seen a lot of municipalities either pause their program or cancel their contracts with Flock, but then get a contract with a different provider who has the same service, right? And so I think what the long term response to this pushback is going to be really interesting to see over the next few months.
1: That's Axios's Astrid Galvan. The NFL season is around the corner, which means fantasy football is even closer. Mark Willard is a host on Odyssey Sports Station 95.7 The Game. Willard, I assume you're a pretty active fantasy football player, right?
2: You could say that, yes.
1: Okay.
2: Very, very active, as it's turned out. And it has both become, obviously, a very big piece of the work end of my life. 95.7 The Game has a very active league, and just about everybody in the office is in, and you're kind of almost, I don't know, I don't want to say socially outcast, but like everybody wants to be in it because we're all in it together, and it's kind of a way where we bond and have fun. But it goes beyond that as well. There are a couple of leagues that I've been doing with friends for, boy, probably getting darn close to about 20, 25 years now.
1: Okay, so how many leagues do you plan to be in this year?
2: I think I'm in three, unless you count. We do a little for fun family one that involves my kids, my wife, her kids, our parents, my sister, nieces, nephews. Again, another way for us to all kind of keep in touch throughout the year.
1: That's fun. So let's talk strategy a little bit. So you're okay. Going to be in three different leagues. Do you look at each league differently when it comes to strategy? Or do you have one strategy that you apply to all of your leagues, no matter who you're playing? Because we got drafts coming up, if they haven't happened already. How do you go into a season? And, do you have any recommendations for our friends out there?
2: Yeah, so strategy is definitely important, but I also recommend only to a point. Like, I'm really a fan of sort of looping in who and what you want to root for when the season starts. So if there are certain teams or certain players that you like and you want to root for them, then you might move them up your board a little bit. May not be the absolute best fantasy strategy, but then beyond that, I would say the most important thing is to really familiarize yourself with your specific league's rules before you go in and do the draft, because there are tweaks. There are leagues that do 4 points for a passing touchdown. There are leagues that do 6 points for a passing touchdown. If you're in a 6-point league, quarterbacks are a little bit more important. If it's four, it's the opposite. And then other than that, it's kind of like what NFL teams always say, which is just kind of play the board, have yourself a little bit of a cheat sheet or a list that you can print out anywhere. There's no sports site that doesn't have these, but have yourself a little bit of a list. And as the draft is going, you can kind of follow what what the other competitors are doing and where you see an advantage where like a certain position may be falling, then maybe you jump up and grab that person and play the board that way.
1: So for me, I've been a very sporadic fantasy football player. I was in my home station's league last year, and I'm not really in the mood to be in it this year. And okay. I hadn't played fantasy football for like a decade beforehand, but I will say I did win last year. So,
2: If you're the defending champ, you got to get in there again.
1: Right. Well, and that's where I'm like, I like the one and done aspect of it. And I'm a little cheesy with my strategy. And let me know if I'm wrong for my strategy. And I've done this generally whenever I've played fantasy football. So my strategy has been to let the computer auto draft for me. Mm-hmm. And then after the fact, go in and I think I have a strength in picking the right free agents to fix the team after. Okay. Do you recommend people auto drafting or not worrying about the draft for their fantasy football team, or is it a foolish game of me to play?
2: No, it's actually not foolish, but I don't recommend it. But it depends kind of on where you're coming from. Like, for example, if you are a very casual player, you don't know a ton about the NFL or NFL players, you just want to be involved in an office, kind of a social thing, auto draft's not a terrible way to go about it, because it's going to, in theory, be automatically giving you the best player available. And if you don't know otherwise and don't want to do the research, that's not a bad way to put together a viable team. The two things that I would keep in mind, though, are A, I find it like less fun because I find being there and drafting with your friends and kind of deciding what you want to pick fun. So I like that. And the other thing, and really the thing to watch with auto draft, is what auto draft won't really do is it usually is not going to take into account positions. It's just going to give you the best player available. And so what often can happen is you end up with, eight wide receivers and only one or two running backs or something like that. So it can kind of get a little out of whack because it's just going to give you, at least for most leagues, unless you kind of calibrate it a certain way, it's just going to give you the best player available. So it can give you a lopsided roster.
1: And to be fair, I couldn't make it to my league's draft because I was driving cross country during my league's draft. So little bailout.
2: There are always fair reasons. I don't recommend putting fantasy football ahead of your life or your family or your job. I know people who do, but there are good reasons for auto draft. Yes.
1: So from a social dynamic perspective, what's a healthy competitive balance at the workplace? To me, I did pretty well last year. And, I didn't want to brag too much, but you kind of want to brag as well. How do you, and I don't know how well you do in your leagues, but I felt like a humble brag right there. Apologies for that. But how would you go about that dynamic, trying to keep it fun, but not,
2: Totally. I mean, first of all, that's obviously dependent on everybody's personality. But what I will say is, it is completely above board. It is expected. It is part of most fantasy football dynamics that there is, at minimum, some, playful kind of poking after the fact, during. I know people that do side bets, on their particular game. Obviously, you're talking to someone that's at a sports radio station. So this stuff ends up on the air all the time. Playful with each other, so the trash talk is acceptable, but you got to run that through your personality and who you're doing it to to make sure that it doesn't get totally out of whack. And just so you know, Dennis, I mean, I've been on both sides of the coin. I think I'm 4 years into the 95-7 The Game League. I have both won the whole thing, and then I had a year last year where everything that could go wrong went wrong. I don't think I ended up in last, but I was darn close.
1: So for our friends who either have no clue about fantasy football, have no interest in fantasy football, Should they brace for the things that they don't care about? What should they do during this period? What can be a way for them to, if someone, a coworker comes up to them, let's say you walk up to a coworker who is completely disinterested in fantasy football in general, have no clue what you're talking about. How would you go about that dynamic?
2: What I would say is, first of all, the obvious side of it, which is it is really an opportunity and an avenue to bond with the people around you and keep in touch with them a lot more. I'm really lucky. I'm very, very close still with all of my high school friends. We have a WhatsApp chat and it goes year round, but fantasy football is kind of what started it. And we're all tremendous friends. The league is a big part of that. And so I would say that it can lead to, further bonding and friendships and outings and fun things like that at the workplace. The other thing that I really want to stress, though, is even in the trash talk and the things that people do, there are a lot of people out there who think, quote unquote, they're really good at fantasy football. And that's probably true to a certain degree, but you don't need to be some sort of a savant or a football nerd to do well in these leagues. It is a lot of luck.
1: Yeah,
2: it is, especially as we talked about. If you want to just auto draft, you'll have an okay team. And then if you want to just manage it loosely or whatever and follow along with what's going on, people are going to get hurt. That's the bad luck. Some people will stay healthy. That's the good luck. But it's fun. As long as you're with a group that's going to kind of keep it light, if that's what you want to do, it's workable, even for those who don't know the game well.
1: Yeah, absolutely. All right, so let's talk a little strategy. Who are players that people should be looking at if they're heading into their draft? There are probably some obvious picks, I'm sure. Although, I say that, and sometimes, again, depending on your league, I think of a player like Mahomes. Like Pat Mahomes would generally be someone that you would think would do well in fantasy football. But what are players that players should be looking at?
2: Well, so it's interesting that you bring up Mahomes, because one thing to note about fantasy is you may think he's the most successful player in the league, and that might be true, but that might not translate necessarily to fantasy. So this is why, and he is a good fantasy football player, but he is not the number one quarterback. That is very much consensus Josh Allen of the Bills, for example. But what you want to look at are a few things. It's up to your strategy, kind of how you want to start the league in terms of what position you might prioritize: running back, wide receiver, quarterback. The two running backs most people are playing at the top of the board this year are Bijan Robinson of the Falcons and Jahmyr Gibbs of the Lions. But you can do this a number of different ways. The thing to look at, A, your rules, but then B, think of the team that you're drafting this person from. Do they have a good offense, or are they going to struggle? Some people like the wide receivers on bad teams because they're going to be throwing a lot, and the running backs on good teams because they're going to be ahead and running the ball more. So these are the little things that you want to think about, and think about who plays in bad weather. Therefore, fantasy numbers might struggle in December. Who's got a good offense? You want to grab people around those teams. So those are some of the things I think about.
1: And I will say, I think one of my strengths last year, I had good running backs. I had Bijan Robinson. I forget who else I had. But one thing that I focused on in my championship winning campaign was good defenses, especially defenses that can score a lot of interceptions. I did well with Seattle last year. I actually did a whole rotation of I just had a stockpile of defenses and plugged them in. I don't want to say it's a trick, but are there little tricks like that, looking for a good kicker, maybe finding those players or positions that can be your secret strengths?
2: For sure. And I think, for example, what you just kind of talked about is something to keep in mind with defenses, because you can drive yourself crazy with picking a defense because it is a little bit quirky. Like, who's, you can have a lot of interceptions, but you don't get a lot of points unless they return it for a touchdown necessarily. Things like that. It can be a little circumstantial, but I like what you said about having multiple defenses. And then what you're really looking for is each week, pick the defense that's going against the really poor team or the team that is struggling on offense. Or like I said, when we get to winter, is there like driving rain in one of these games? That really helps out defenses. So you can approach it that way. And then, you know, again, what you're looking for, the kicker, I wouldn't worry too much about. Obviously you want one who's going to make their kicks and you want someone who's involved with a good offense so that they're scoring a lot of points, but the margins on kicker aren't that great. But you can kind of zig when other people zag. This is what, you know, one thing people do a lot with the tight end position is it's not everybody's favorite position to grab in the first two or three rounds. So if you do, then you can go about it differently and kind of, you might suffer a little bit at a different position, but really benefit by having the top player at his position, which, for example, with tight end this year would either be Brock Bowers of the Raiders or Trey McBride of the Cardinals.
3: That's Mark Willard from Odyssey Sports Station 95.7 The Game. I'm Dennis Foley, and this has been Conversations.
4: Pause Chicago began as a high school service project in 1997. Now it's a sprawling network of shelters and spay-neuter clinics that performs tens of thousands of procedures per year. Paws is branching out into the suburbs with a new rescue ranch in Hawthorne Woods that should open sometime next year. I'm WBBM News Radio's Rob Hart, and this week we talked to Paws co-founder Paula Fasayas about the organization's history and its future today on At Issue. Now, before we talk about the Rescue Ranch, the brand new facility in the northwest suburbs, I have to say from the outset that this might be, Pause Chicago, the most successful high school service project in the history of high school service projects.
5: I love it. I think so. I think you're right.
4: And the way this began was back in the 90s. Your daughter was a student at St. Ignatius College Prep, and as was I, and you had to get 25 hours of service, as I recall, as a sophomore. And what I did was I cleaned up cigarette butts at the train station. And to the best of my knowledge, maybe my work was undone within a week. Alexis decided to work around animal control in the city, and that was the spark of inspiration.
5: Yeah, actually, it was a private shelter in Chicago and not the Animal Control Agency, which we didn't even know existed then. We found out when she came home with telling me that all these animals were being killed. And I'm like, well, how do you know? She goes, well, at the end of the night, if they cough, there's an E on the card and they're gone the next day. She goes, Mom, you got to do something. You love animals. I said, okay, I'll go talk to them. So I went down and I met with the director and I said, you know, we'd love to help you. What can we do? And she said, well, you can help, you know, raise money, fund. I said, okay, what's most important? And she said, spay neuter. I said, that makes sense. So we did some funding, spay neuter. What happened was we had a small community bank, my husband and I, that we had started. At that point, we had like six offices. Customers were coming in angry that we were supporting this organization because they said they had killed their cat and they had killed their dog and they had taken the animal in thinking it was a no kill. But back then, basically, the no kills were very small rescues. The larger shelters were all traditional, which is open admission, which means you take everything that comes in and you save whatever you can and you euthanize the rest. That was the traditional model everywhere in the country and every city in America. The Animal Control Agency, which we understand has to take everything in, was also existing at that time in Chicago on Western Avenue, but we didn't even know about it. So after having that experience at the private shelter, I thought, well, what if this is what's happening in the private sector? What's happening in the government facility? So I asked my alderman to give us a tour. He gave myself and a friend a tour. And I would tell you it was the most heartbreaking, heart-wrenching experience of my life that you will never forget. They took us in the back and said, well, so many come in. At that time, there were 28,000 animals entering a year, 26,000 killed. This is the Animal Control Agency on Western Avenue, which exists today. This is funded by the government and our tax dollars. And its responsibility is to take animals that are dangerous, stray animals, bring them in. And back in those days, they didn't even think about adoption. They just euthanized them. They would have them in. And back in those days, they didn't even think about adoption. They just euthanized them. They would have like 15 or 20 in kennels, but nobody really went there to adopt. So they basically, once he told me,

0: And she kept saying, Mom, you know, if this is what I'm experiencing in the private shelter and you've seen this in the public shelter, what can we do? So it just so happened at St. Ignatius, there was a cocktail party. And there was a lady there, and she was with Ogilvy Mather, which was a big advertising agency. And I told her what I experienced, and she said, I can help you. And I said, well, we'd like to do an event because I know those animals that I saw walking down the corridor going to the gas chamber could get adopted. And she said, okay, what do you want to do? And I said, well, if I could bring those animals someplace where we could get people to go and people would walk by, she said, we'll do the marketing for you. So they named it Angels with Tails. And I went to all the stores along Michigan Avenue and Oak Street, and they all said, absolutely. So then I called the director at the animal control on Western Avenue, and I said, we'd like to take animals, cats and dogs, 25, 30 of them, to this event. And he said, oh, no, the city won't allow that. You can't do that. And I thought, oh, God, too bad. I said, I know they'll get adopted. No, we can't do that. So I went to other rescues in Chicago. There were small no-kills, different rescues, and they participated. They were small, and we went and talked to them, and we assigned them stores. And like 2 days before the event, I called the man again, and I said, please, would you reconsider? I know those dogs will get adopted. And he said, you know what? We're just going to kill them anyway. Take them. So now I've gathered a bunch of friends. We had no agency at that point. We were just doing an event. I was, you know, wanting to showcase animals, and my daughter was really wanting to do something different, you know, that could help and save them. So I called friends, we called people that loved animals, and they just jumped to it. We went down to Animal Care and Control. We took 25 dogs, 26 dogs, and about 15 cats, and everyone got adopted that day. The next day, the director looked at me and he goes, you guys can come here anytime you want. So my daughter, every weekend, here's a high school girl, right? Every weekend, she's going down there.
1: And this is 1997.
0: Yes. Picking out animals, tagging their cages, and basically vans. We're getting folks with vans pulling up, and we were taking them to malls. So we got Oak Brook Mall. We got all these different malls to allow us to showcase. And this was a smaller event every weekend after Angels with Tails. We would do like 5-6 dogs and a few cats. We'd get volunteers just joining us. It was really not intended to be an organization. We were just trying to make a difference at that point. But they would get adopted. The problem was when we didn't adopt a dog or two and we take them back there, it was, you know, we knew we wouldn't see them again. So I said to my husband, we had a building in Bridgeport. And I said, on the third floor, we're not using it for anything. Can I put cages up there? And at least when the dogs come back from the event, we can keep them, hire someone to take care of them during the week, and we'll take them out on weekends. That was our very first Paw Chicago. I mean, totally grassroots. And he said, yeah, why not? We're not using that. So we put up some makeshift cages, and we hired a full-time gal 5 days a week to take care of, walk the dogs during the day. And then the weekends, Alexis and I would take them with volunteers to the malls, and we'd get them adopted. That was how we Paw Chicago really literally started.
1: And this is like a story with two different plot lines. And of course, the A plot is just the story of a mission-driven organization. But the B plot is that it doesn't require any special talent or superhuman ability or resources to decide to solve a problem. If you see something and you are moved to address it, you can.
0: Yeah, I think you're impassioned to do whatever you can, and even as small as it seemed at the time. The really transformative moment for me was when I was at Animal Care and Control, and the veterinarian was there, and the vans would go around the city and pick up strays, right? And the vans would unload. And I was standing there, and there were like all these puppies coming out. And I said, oh my God, we can take those. And the veterinarian looked at me, instead of saying, oh yeah, please, he said, it doesn't make any difference. I said, what do you mean? He said, there'll just be more coming. I said, well, then what's the answer? And he said, spay neuter. And that's when it hit me. We've got to stop at the source. So before Paw Chicago opened an adoption center, which you know now is on Clybourne, it's an amazing center, The first thing we did was open a spay neuter clinic.

0: in Little Village. So I said to the director, who let us take the dogs that day, let's drive around. Where would you put a spay-neuter clinic? We looked at the data. We saw where most of the animals were coming in. And Little Village was a very big hub of a lot of stray animals. Also, it's the same ward where animal control is. So obviously people would go to animal control. Sometimes they would dump them there. Our numbers were very high. So we found the location and we opened the first spay-neuter clinic, high volume, in underserved community. And I got a woman named Ann Lurie to help me. Now, Ann Lurie had not done the hospital. She hadn't done the cancer center. She hadn't done anything for any of those other charities. Her husband had just passed away. She knew a friend of mine who actually was my hairdresser. This is a great story. And he said to me, I know Ann Lurie. I'm like, wow, great. Turns out she loves animals. She goes, I can't come. I had a little lunch. Can't come to your lunch, but I want to meet with you. So I sat down with her and I told her what we wanted to do. And she gave us $250,000 seed money. This was one of her first major gifts. And we called it the Lurie Spay-Neuter Clinic. And she said, I don't need my name on it. I said, no, I kind of like to have your name on it because you're really helping us. And we opened this clinic. We were open 4 days a week. And we had a fabulous surgeon who had done a lot of spay-neuter. You know, because to do a spay-neuter clinic, it's not just a regular veterinarian. You have to be a really good surgeon that knows how to do volume. So we hired a vet who could do it, who had done high volume. And people were saying, yeah, you're in a community. People don't believe in spay-neuter. You're not going to get any business. We were packed from day one. So we ended up bringing a second vet in. Instead of doing 40 surgeries a day, we were doing 80. We do 90 to 100 now a day in that same clinic. Instead of being open 4 days a week, now we're going to be open soon 7 days a week. So we're at capacity there. And we're basically going to be looking in the future for a second clinic further south. Because if we don't put the resources in spay-neuter, we're never going to adopt our way out of the problem. And I think of that doctor, that veterinarian that day saying, you're never going to adopt your way out of the problem. And it's true. So when rescues and shelters focus on adoption, that's great. But everybody needs to do more spay-neuter and sterilization. And you need to focus on the lower income communities where people can't afford it.
1: It seems like in the story of the development of PAWS and trying to figure out what can be done to solve this problem, it as you mentioned, you can't adopt your way out of the number of just animals being dropped off at the shelter who will eventually meet their end. In that, you start off seeing this problem here of numerous animals going to the shelter who could be adopted but aren't. And then you have the adoption event in the city, and then you go to the shopping mall, and then it leads to the spay-neuter clinic, which scales up pretty rapidly. And as you're going from point A to B to C, was this intentional, or was it almost like putting a puzzle together? Ah, this piece is here, and I'm going to gather this piece, and then insert this piece here.
0: It's a learning curve, but because, you know, our family's very business-oriented. We grew businesses and companies. We knew how to do that. We knew how to get to the problem results. And we were able to figure that out fairly early and convince others to help us because no one can do it alone. So getting Ann involved and others involved really helped us continue to grow. It was cute because Alexis went off to college, came back, and she said, Mom, we need an adoption center. I said, I know, honey, but I'm going to go kicking and screaming because I know we need more spay-neuter because that's really where the bang is for your buck. You've got to make a bigger difference. So, and remember back then when we're talking that 30,000 animals were entering animal care and control, today there's under 10,000 entering. So 70% of the reduction of euthanasia in the city of Chicago is because of less animals entering. That's where you can make the difference. Adoptions are great. And we're doing a great job. And the community has come together and many rescues and shelters will take animals from animal care and control. As PAWS Chicago, we're the largest transfer agency out of animal care and control. We take out several thousand a year out of there and get them adopted. But the most important impact we have is keeping more animals from entering.
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0: News Radio. We are talking with Paula Fasayas, who is the co-founder and executive chair of Paws Chicago. The spay-neuter clinic opened in the late 90s, and how is also the just the conversation around spay-neuter clinics and also, you know, animal adoption, how has that changed since that time, and how did Paws drive that conversation?
1: Well, I think adoptions have really, you know, definitely surged. People talk about adopting all the time. I don't believe spay-neuter has surged the way it should. I don't think the conversation is as focused on spay-neuter as it should be. And that's because it's much harder to operate a spay-neuter clinic. It's clinical. It requires a lot of resources. And it's not sexy and fun. It's work. Adoption is awesome. You know, you get volunteers. You get people. You see beautiful animals. You get them homes. And that's great. And we do that in many ways. You know, we're one of the largest adoption agencies in Chicagoland. But if you asked me what the most important thing we do is, it's our 22,000 spay-neuter surgeries in underserved communities. It's also where you do them. You've got to do them in the underserved communities where you have folks that can't afford it. That's where those populations are breeding, and that's where those populations are born.
0: And then how much did Bob Barker play a role in building awareness of spaying and neutering your pets? Because, like, to this day, Drew Carey will end the Price is Right saying, be sure to spay and neuter your pets. And it seems like these are two phenomena that occurred around the same time.
1: Yes. And you know what's funny? He funded all of our equipment for our spay-neuter clinic. We filled out a grant, and he funded it. And then he came to Chicago to visit. And that was very exciting, getting to meet him. He tried to work with our city council. This is back in the day. We tried to get them to pass a spay-neuter ordinance requiring people to spay or neuter or get a breeder's license. And we were probably a little early in the game. I think people understand it a lot more now, and I think we can definitely go back to that. And I think even our council, our city council people, are a lot more educated. But I remember when we were trying to advocate for spay-neuter, you know, they'd say, now what's spay and what does neuter mean? You know, it wasn't something people really understood. I think today they get it. Another great thing that happened was Sammy Sosa. So he helped us by doing this beautiful, he did a beautiful photo holding a kitten, and he let us use that photo in all of our spay-neuter posters all over the city. And it was nice because it was showing a, you know, macho, great Cubs player at that time holding this little kitten and advocating spay-neuter.
0: Now, were you surprised at the degree to which Chicago embraced the PAWS mission?
1: I think that says something about what Chicago is. We were just talking earlier about what an amazing city it is. I'm not sure this could have happened anywhere else the way it did here. Another great story is that of Oprah Winfrey. When we finally decided to open the adoption center, and we opened it, and it was the first no-kill cageless, open separate rooms for each animal, music piped in, you know, windows and doors. They had little rooms instead of cages. Oprah heard about it, sent her people over, came and surprised me. They didn't tell me she was coming. They said, you're supposed to be in here. The Oprah people are just going to film animals. And then she walks in and had us on her show. And I think, you know, that was really prideful for all the Chicagoans to see that we had the most advanced shelter in the country. And she got on there and said, I will never go to a breeder again. I will never buy a dog. And she proceeded to adopt all of her animals from us.
0: And that also seemed, at the same time, the greater media awareness about spaying and neutering your pets, you also had a greater emphasis on adopting animals. I mean, the adopt, don't shop movement, that's been around for a very long time. There was puppy mill legislation. Now people frown upon actually buying a pet, buying a dog or a cat from a pet store when you can actually go to the shelter. And when did that start to really kick in?
1: I think Oprah helped that tremendously because she herself had gone to breeders. And I think that was in 07 when she started promoting that. And I think that really, we noticed this huge surge everywhere. And what's interesting is since that time, since COVID, people have gone back to a lot of the breeders, the doodles and all that stuff you see. Because during COVID, a lot of the shelters were kind of really handicapped. We were able to stay open. We were also able to stay open with our spay-neuter clinic, but not everybody could. And there was a lot less available. People wanted, and I mean, literally, people couldn't even adopt. There were so many, there was such demand. So the breeders really took advantage of that and started, you know, breeding big time.
0: And then let's, you know, moving on to just the growth story of PAWS in terms of facilities. It begins with the spay-neuter clinic in Little Village, and then you have the facility on Clybourne. Just the physical footprint of PAWS, how has that evolved over time?
1: Well, basically, we go where the need is. So we wanted to do adoptions, and we knew Lincoln Park was a great neighborhood for young people that would really grasp the whole idea of rescue. I was living in the Gold Coast at the time, and every dog in the park was a golden retriever. And it was like, other than the color scarf, you'd never really identify who was who. And I come from Greece. I was on a vacation, and I rescued my first rescue in Greece because they were poisoning them. And this is right before I started PAWS. And I brought this little stray over, and I, you know, started reading articles. And that's when I read about how many were being killed in Chicago, because I had my Pippin from Greece. And, you know, you start reading things and learning, and I'm like, wow. And my daughter is volunteering, and she's telling me the story. So, you know, it's like all these things came in at one time. And we're like, we could do something. So I feel this way. Anyone who can do something that loves animals has to do something, because they don't get any funding. They don't get anything. We may all love them, but you've got to do more than that. Support, foster, adopt, do whatever you can.
0: And now the Rescue Ranch is part of the mix in the northwest suburbs. And how does the Rescue Ranch differ from the other PAWS facilities?
1: A lot. So after we opened our adoption center in Lincoln Park, we loved our adoptions. We do 5,000 a year plus. The problem we have is that the large dogs sit a lot longer. The small dogs, they fly out the door. Animal Care and Control does not have a small dog problem. They have a large dog problem. Basically, most shelters around America have a large dog problem. So our spay-neuter clinic now is going to be focusing more on large dogs than small dogs. Because you know what? If they have that extra litter of Chihuahuas, that's fine. Someone's going to take them. But if you have that extra litter of large Huskies or mixes with, you know, Pitties, or it's going to be, many of them may end up euthanized. So we are focusing a lot more on large dogs. We noticed at our adoption center, we could get some adopted puppies, but the adults sat longer, too long. We don't want them to sit. Even though we give them enrichment, they get many walks a day, it's still a shelter. It's not a home. So we kept saying, if we had a place with land where we could take them and adopt. So looking at all the suburbs, we found this location, and that we've been looking for 4 to 5 years. And, you know, this area, property was close to the road. It was noisy. We didn't want noise. We wanted wonderful smells and scenery. We wanted land. We found this amazing equestrian center in Hawthorne Woods, and it's up in the northwest suburbs. So it's basically close to any of the northern suburbs or northwest suburbs. People can go there. And we can focus large dogs. That will be our focus. We'll have small dogs, and we'll have puppies available, and lots of cats. But we definitely want to have a focus on large dogs, because the folks out there have big yards. That's another problem in the city. Apartments, breed restrictions, size restrictions. It's harder to get a big dog adopted in the city. And I've literally had friends that love their dogs so much, they've ended up going to the suburbs because of the dog.
0: Now, what kind of big dogs are we talking about? You mentioned some of the breeds, but like Great Danes and big old Newfs. And
1: well, some of those. Okay. You get Great Pyrenees. You get a little of everything. You see at the shelter everything that's out there and what's popular. We're getting a lot of Labradoodles. I mean, because people gravitate to a certain breed, and then all of a sudden what happens is mom dies, kids can't take the animal, you know, somebody gets evicted, they can't keep their animal, somebody moves, is moving or gets remarried, and the spouse doesn't want the animal. There's a lot of reasons why poor animals end up in shelters. It's not their fault. It's life changes, economics, all these things. People can't afford food. I mean, we're trying to do a lot more pet pantry work, a lot more diversion, helping people solve the problem at Animal Care and Control. That's another whole program we can talk about. but focusing on solving the problem at the time, because the problem evolves and changes. And now we notice it's the big dog problem. So we're going to be out there. It'll be a year before the facility is ready. We're fundraising. We got the land. We are working. The drawings are about done. And we are going to be, you know, we're getting our bids. And we should be breaking ground in about a few weeks.
0: Now, we do have a story that's been going on in the Midwest for a very long time about this place in Wisconsin and all of their beagles that have been rescued. The last ones were taken out this week. And, you know, where does an organization like PAWS come in? Whether it's animals rescued from a testing facility, or maybe from a hurricane zone. What kind of emergency adoption services does PAWS provide?
1: Well, we have about 5 vans standing ready and a whole slew of volunteers that are trained and ready. So as soon as we got the call from Wisconsin, we were one of the first groups that went out there, and we took 25 beagles and brought them back here. Whenever there's a hurricane, we're usually one of the first groups out there. Our team will either drive out or fly out if they can get in. Sometimes in flights, you can't get the flights in, but you can drive in. And we'll load up our vans. And what we will do in hurricanes and all these natural disasters is we will take the animals in the shelter currently to get them out, to make room for the displaced animals. So the displaced animals the owners are able to find them. But oftentimes, people during these disasters will give up their pets. So I was in Houston when they had the Harvey, and I was... The day that they opened the animal control, the director said to me, all these people are going to be giving up their pets. And I'm like, why? But you know what? These kind of things provoke them to say, you know what? I can't keep my animal. I've just got too much going on. So I stood there with them, and it was like, well, this was my ex-wife's dog. It wasn't really my dog. I just took it on. But now, you know, I can't deal with this. So
0: every pet has a story, essentially.
1: Right. Every pet has a story. Like, okay. And so we took van loads of those, and we always do, of those animals. And, you know, we're only able to do this because the Chicago community supports us, and that's what makes it happen.
0: Speaking of the community, as we wrap things up, if you are listening and you are inspired to volunteer, what are some things you can do to help?
1: Oh, lots. You can foster. You can go online and sign up to volunteer, either at our medical center in Little Village, which is our homeless animal hospital. We have about 30,000 square foot hospital. It's where all of the animals enter. So we're really close to Animal Care and Control. If they have a, you know, hoarding case or whatever, we could take 30 or 40 animals at a time, and we bring them in daily. And then we do medical treatment. You can volunteer there. You can volunteer at the adoption center. You can volunteer at our offices. You can volunteer basically anything you love doing. We could use your help.
0: And then lastly, and very quickly, you mentioned, you talked about the people who adopted pets during the pandemic. How many pandemic pets have stuck, or did a lot go back after people were called back to the office?
1: I think some went back. I know in our case, we tracked it, and we weren't just adopting them out readily. We knew that this could happen. So we spent a lot of time screening. Not all shelters believe in the screening process. They think, oh, you should just get them out. We believe strongly, because these animals have been through a lot, and we don't want that to happen again. So we do more intensive screening to make sure. And I would say we didn't have a whole lot coming back at all. We didn't notice that. But I'm sure I know what happened, because animal control is the barometer. The city agency is the barometer of the problem in Chicago. That's why we spend so much time down there, because that's the barometer of what we need to do. Too many large dogs, focus on let's finding a shelter for large dogs, you know. Needing more spay-neuter? Let's do more spay-neuter.
0: PAWS Chicago co-founder Paula Fasayas, thank you for joining us today on At Issue. 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Until then, I'm Rob Hart, News Radio 105.9 WBBM. 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

on a 2nd and 10 off of play action. The problem on that play is that the tight end got beat horribly inside. Jaden Daniels gets sacked, and it wasn't even a real sack. It was more like a bear hug. From the defenders of the Detroit Lions. Not mad at the result of the play at all. It is what it is. It was the first preseason action for the best blocking tight end.

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23: I want to hug you. I'm going to hug you. I'm coming in for a hug.

310-308-4049-10, the number here on Sunday Morning Sports with the youngest of Charles and Noah Willingham. Rolling with you until 11 a.m. Eastern time. Two things to chew on the phones at 310-840-4910. Shedeur Sanders yesterday clearly outplayed Deshaun Watson. Question is, will Todd Monken have the kahunas to make the best decision for the organization? Who should be the Browns starter week one from your vantage point? 310-840-4910 is the number. We're going to get back into the Browns coming up in the 9 o'clock hour, because Deshaun Watson had some very interesting comments post game about how he's been perceived by the Cleveland fans. So we'll get to that coming up in the 9 o'clock hour. But your calls now on who Todd Monken should name the starter for week one. Should it be Shedeur? Should it be Deshaun Watson? And why? And then yesterday, the Washington Commanders head coach, Dan Quinn, made a very interesting decision. The offense went 3 and out and didn't gain a yard, ladies and gentlemen. Well, they gained 14 yards, I'm sorry. Catron Allen had a 14-yard run on 3rd and 20. So they gained 14 yards. But outside of that, Jayden Daniels looked as if he held the football on a quick game concept and had to check it down or try to throw it away. You then saw the tight end get beat clean inside on a play-action pass attempt, and it put them in 3rd and long, and they had to get off the field. We're not going to see the Commanders starting offense again throughout the course of the preseason. That was the only

0: only shot that they're going to get at it. Was that the right decision by Dan Quinn to not put the offense in? Should it be a decision that stresses people out in the nation's capital? 310-840-4910 is the number. I think they made a poor decision not sending Jaden Daniels and the offense back out onto the field. I think that's very clear. Do I think that decision will ultimately harm them to start the year? I think that's maybe taking it a step too far. 310-840-4910 is the number. Bill is in D.C. Bill, what's going on?
1: Hey, Lanell, how you doing?
0: Doing good. How you doing?
1: Okay, boss. That was a starters back in because you can't – they're your starters. You want to see what they got. At least get a good drive going and then take them out, you know? And I hope that don't come back to haunt them. I hope that they get that offensive line fixed and everything they're going to do because Philadelphia is not going to be no easy opponent, for real.
0: No, no, they're not.
1: Yes. Plus, Lanell Shador truly outplayed Deshaun Watson. He looked really, really good. And if I was Todd Monken, I'd name him the starter. He's young, he's focused, and he's paying attention to detail and throws accurate and on time. Without a doubt, Shador Sanders should be the Cleveland Browns.
0: Bill, I appreciate you, brother. Bill, I appreciate you, my man. 310-840-4910. Bill brought up the offensive line of Washington. It's been something that's been a talking point amongst folks in the D.C. media. The head coach of the Commanders, Dan Quinn, he spoke on the offensive line and gave him a little bit of a vote of confidence.
2: A lot of groups that went in and out, and so the first crew of like Connerly and Cosme, I thought I like how they're playing together, their communication, and Sam's really throwing a good camp. He's like maybe playing the best, you know, that I've seen him play in the couple, 3 years. He's technique, he's on it. I like what I'm seeing, you know, on the outside, you know, at left tackle. So we got work to do to figure out, you know, where we want to get to in center. But with a lot of people in, there wasn't like a one line, two line. So Wiley played some, and then we moved. You probably saw different guys at left tackle, right tackle. We rotated guys at guard. So today was about opportunities, giving guys their ops, and I'll look forward to taking a look.
0: Dan Quinn said yesterday was about opportunity. They missed one, man. If yesterday was about opportunity, I think the Commanders missed an opportunity to give your offense, give them some momentum, some confidence going into the regular season. Three plays, no completions for Jaden Daniels. As Washington went three and out offensively, got touched up a couple times. Wasn't a good feeling if you're a Washington fan. The number on the phone is 310-840-4910. Do you think the decision that Dan Quinn made not to put Washington starting offense back in, do you think that decision will ultimately come back to haunt Washington? And then two, what decision should the Browns be making at the quarterback decision when it comes to Deshaun Watson versus Shador Sanders? 310-840-4910. Rob is in Connecticut. Rob, what's going on? Good morning.
3: Lanell, good morning. Having a little cup of Joe, and you are the espresso that adds to it. I love the way that you started off the show today. It's always a pleasure catching up with you. First off, I'd like to say that it's a no-brainer. Like I said a couple weeks ago, it's Brucey's time to shine. Shador Sanders, all the way. You know, being a Bills fan, I did pay attention to the game yesterday, and obviously I don't have to explain it again that I am blind. When it takes a blind man to know, I can't see it, but I know what I heard. And one of the most important things that I heard, maturity. When Shador Sanders came off the field, the first thing he did was go over to the bench, grab the iPad, and start going over what he can change or what he can do during that game. And the other thing was, I noticed that if Concepcion and Boston were in that game yesterday, he would have had a field day. And that would have even made it easier.
0: They had Boston, for a little bit, Rob, but not a whole lot. I appreciate you. We got to let you run because we're up against it. 310-840-4910. the Browns have a decision to make at quarterback in terms of who's their starter for week one. Who should it be? Your calls now.
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minutes, if we're being honest, depending on what type of social skills that you got. But especially after a poor performance like J.J. McCarthy had yesterday, man. Not easy to get up in front of the media. Not easy to reflect on what happened. And it's not easy to go through what he's going through. If we're being honest about it, right? Think about it from a human perspective if you're J.J.

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0: 310-840-4910. Let's go to Matt in Detroit. What's up, Matt?
1: Yo, what's up, man? So I was a couple things. The Browns, you know, I watched a little bit of the game yesterday, and I do think Shador needs to get a starting chance. So let the dude play. You know, he's underrated, and I will admit I was one of the ones, and it's like, oh, this guy's crap. But watching him, you know, he made some good plays.
0: And look, I appreciate you looking at the game and actually changing your opinion, man. I appreciate that.
1: I do think he's going to be a really good quarterback with time in the NFL. The Lions, I have some worries about my team. Just yesterday, you know, I know it's not the starting quarterback, but dude got sacked 4 times. You know, the O-line needs to help.
0: Talking about Josh Dobbs?
1: Yeah. And,
0: it's not a bad backup to have, though, is what I would say.
1: I wanted to get your opinion on this because this is what I think of McCarthy. I don't think he's any good, and I think the only reason he was good at Michigan was because Harbaugh, you know, the whole sign stealing and the plays. It's easy to look good when you have everyone's plays. You take away that, and you're a horrible quarterback. So I think that's the only reason McCarthy was even remotely good. He wasn't good. He just looked good because he knew everyone's plays.
0: That's a interesting, strong take, Matt. I appreciate you as always, man. 310-840-4910. Allen in Atlanta wanting to check in. Good morning, Allen.
2: Mr. Willingham, thanks for taking my call, sir. First of all, I want to talk about the Cleveland Browns. Last time I talked to you, I was taking the point that I thought that Deshaun Watson was going to win that job. But listening to you, knowing that you've been there to that camp and everything, right, which I haven't, and I will acknowledge that you know more about the game, that's your job, than I do. If you say that,
0: well, I appreciate you, Allen. It ain't nothing, man.
2: Yeah, if you say Shador Sanders outplayed him, then I'm going to take that as word. So to say that, I'm going to say that if Todd Monken is between a rock and a hard place, man. You know, if he goes with Shador Sanders and he's going against the wishes of the owner, and if they don't win, he gone. And
0: but here's my thing. Here's my thing, Allen, and I totally agree with you. This is what we were laying out earlier. If you're Todd, right, you're gonna get more times than not. You're gonna get fired if you don't figure out the quarterback position, right? You know, Deshaun's not the long term answer. Yeah, you may win in the short term with him. But everyone in Cleveland knows he's not the long-term guy. I think Shador, there's still a question mark as to if he's the long-term guy. You got to figure it out if he is or if he isn't this year, man. That's how I look at it, Allen.
2: I agree with you, Mr. Willingham. But my thing is, you know, we know that Shador Sanders can play, and we know that he was drafted, what, fifth round, because of his daddy. The guy that was drafted in the third round is still in the team, not even in the conversation. So that tells me all I need to know about them. But now, as far as my beloved Washington Commanders are concerned, man, I've been watching this. I've been a fan of this team since before Vince Lombardi was the head coach. And I've seen all the ups and man, I'm going to tell you, I don't know X's and O's, but what I saw, that little drive that one series that they played, man, they didn't look good at all. I'm sorry.
0: They got ambushed up front, Allen. I got to let you run because we're up against it. 310-840-4910 is the number. Final hour of power coming up here on Sunday Morning Sports with the youngest in charge. Coming up in the final hour, Deshaun Watson wearing his emotions on his sleeve during the post-game presser. We'll let you hear from the Browns quarterback.
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22: 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I am Russ Dorsey filling in for my man Matt Spiegel. I got my guy Tyler Buterbaugh in with me from 9 until 12. And we got you on all things Chicago baseball. You heard it there, folks. Not a great day in the city beautiful for the Sox and the Cubs. The Cubs get walked off for the second day in a row, Tyler. Not great as you're trying to lock down a couple of wins against a bad Seattle Mariners team. Like, we're not going to sugarcoat this thing. Like, you come into a series with the Mariners on life support. And Tyler and I were talking about this before the show. The Mariners were in a position where they had this great season last year and have not looked like the same team thus far as we're hitting the home stretch. And if you're them, your back is against the wall, you have a hot Cubs team coming in, you're thinking, if you're the Chicago Cubs, okay, this is a series where we should at least, the very least, take two of three. You get walked off 2 days in a row. Not great. And then on the other side of town, Chicago White Sox, after a thrilling victory where they walk off the Mets on Friday night, you come back in on Saturday. The Mets who have been playing better than they played in the first half going into the trade deadline. They win big on the South side, 10-5. Luis Castillo was not great for the White Sox. Again, we're going to talk about that here a little bit later on. Some of the starting pitching woes that the Chicago White Sox are having right now. But let's start off with the Chicago Cubs. They dropped the game 5-3. Randy Arozarena had a big night. Not one, but two homers, Tyler. He pulled a PCA.
23: I was just going to say, he did exactly what PCA did, like not even a week
22: PCA,
23: ago.
22: Leadoff homer, walk-off shot to end the game, and also had a home run robbery in that game. The Cubs being in a position where you get a great start out of David Peterson. And I want to say this, Tyler, and I talked about this with you guys on the midday show on Tuesday. When the Cubs made the decision, Edward Cabrera comes off the IL, and they say, you know what, David Peterson, you've been pitching well since we got you from the Mets. We're going to move you to the bullpen. So, like, why? You got cute. There was no reason for you to do that. And you say, David Peterson, we're going to move you to the bullpen. Edward Cabrera comes off the IL. Not great. Back on the IL with the blister. And it's like, ah, hey, David Peterson. You know, we were just kidding, man. We didn't really mean it. We love you. We want you back. And he said, you know what, guys? Don't worry about it. I'm going to save you again like I did the last 6 weeks. And he gave you another great start. Six innings, two earned runs. He should no longer be pulled out of the starting rotation. Like, until you need to in the postseason, he should be starting games for you on the north side. But he gives you everything that you want. Six innings, two earned runs. You get more than enough starting pitching to win that ball game. You turn it over to your bullpen. Trent Thornton gives you 1 1/3, no runs. Ryan Rolison comes in and gives you 2/3, no runs. And then the guy who has been unhittable in that bullpen, Jacob Webb, been a fantastic find for the Chicago Cubs, comes in, Three hits, three earned runs, gives up the walk-off homer to Randy Arozarena. And Craig Counsell, Cubs manager, had this to say about Jacob Webb after the game.
0: Well, I mean, I think I've regularly stated he's kind of held this whole thing together for most of the year. And, you know, he's been great. I mean, he's having a heck of a season. Today doesn't change that. It's going to be out there the next time there's an opportunity.
22: Jacob Webb, guys, for everybody out there, Jacob Webb has not given up an earned run before yesterday's outing since June 20th. Like, when you talk about dominant and a guy being good for a prolonged stretch, he has been everything that the Cubs could have asked. At a time where there was a lot of things fluctuating in that bullpen, Daniel Palencia getting hurt, going on the IL, coming off the IL, going back on the IL, and you needed a guy that could hold down the back end, and he's given them that. You know, with Ryan Zephyrjohn trying to figure things out since he's come over from the Los Angeles Angels, Jacob Webb has been exactly what you've needed him to be in the back end, and you're going to have performances like that. Like, you're going to have an outing like that, and nobody wants to hear it, but you're allowed. You don't give up a run since June 20th. Hey, man, I'm not going to have my best stuff all the time. That's not the reason that the Cubs lost that game yesterday. You got great starting pitching. Offensively, you know, seven hits, four runs. You would like to think against a team like the Seattle Mariners, four runs is enough. But hey, Randy Arozarena has a big game. Hey, happens. For the Cubs, now today's important, right? You drop the first two. You want to get this third game of the series to at least say, okay, let's go into Arizona against another team that has a lot of stuff going on right now with the Ketel Marte situation, which we're going to talk about because that has easily shot up in the number one spot of weirdest things that has happened in baseball this season, with a guy just saying, you know what, I'm not going to the game today, and I'm just not going to be around. And now I think I have this mysterious knee injury, and I'm going to be at a casino during the game. You got people taking pictures of him, you know, on Instagram. Poor Torey Lovello, just being asked every day, hey, does this guy have friends that care about him? And Torey saying, you know, that's a question I ask him all the time. Not a great situation for a team that is actively trying to make it to the postseason in the Arizona Diamondbacks. But we'll discuss that a little bit later. But the Cubs today currently sit at 74-56. You're now seven games back of the Milwaukee Brewers. And you had been in this place where you'd gotten rolling. You had gotten some things going where you're like, can we track down the Milwaukee Brewers? And I know a lot of Cubs fans out there, you were feeling good. You're feeling good coming off, you know, that Dodger series earlier in the month after the deadline. Cardinal series, playing the Chicago White Sox. And you're like, you know what, man? PCA is doing his thing, putting up MVP performances. And like, nah, we're going to track down the Milwaukee Brewers. And that sounds great. And you can at least see the vision of what Cubs fans have been thinking about. But if you have thoughts of chasing down the Milwaukee Brewers, can't drop 2-3 to the Seattle Mariners. And I say 2-3, like, you never know what's going to happen today. You hope it's 2-3. But you can't lose a series to a team that you are much better than. It's not like you're a little bit better than them or you guys are an even playing field. The Cubs are significantly better than the Seattle Mariners. So now they drop to seven games back of the Milwaukee Brewers, who are 81-49 currently. It doesn't help that they've also won three games in a row, as the Cubs have lost three games in a row. And now put those NL Central division champion dreams a little bit further in the rear view for the Chicago Cubs. The wild card, if you're the Cubs right now, they're still in a good position in the wild card race. 74-56, four games ahead. But the Philadelphia Phillies have won eight games in a row, and they're 72-58. And for a long time, Tyler, you're thinking, all right, the Cubs are they're going to host. And they're going to host. They're going to host a wild card round.
23: Right.
22: And now it's gotten to a point where the Phillies have gotten their act together. Because they've had some moments here. They fire their manager, have to figure things out. They get hot. And then in the month of July and August, it's like, are the Phillies, is this it? Like, are they done? Is their window closed? And they've figured some things out where they're 8-2 in their last 10 games. They've won 8 games in a row. And now they're knocking on the door of that number one seed for that first wild card spot. They are right on the Cubs' heels. So for the Cubs, this is not losing those two games against the Seattle Mariners. It doesn't feel good. Like, even for Cubs fans, you're like, nah, you can't have that. Like, if you lose 2 games to the Los Angeles Dodgers, you lose 2 games to the Atlanta Braves, you lose 2 games to the New York Yankees or a White Sox team that's a playoff team, you're like, doesn't feel great, but those are like real teams.
23: And this goes to what you and I were just talking about before we got on the air here, is just how much like competition is in the NL compared to the AL, where it's like, in a way, it's still kind of anyone's game in the NL, and this is kind of why in this second half stretch, like every game in a way kind of matters for all these teams all higher in the standings of the NL side.
22: It's important, and one of the real themes of this year is every, we'll call it 7 to 10 days, somebody's going to get hot. And right now, it's the Philadelphia Phillies. And now you're looking at it where, hey man, the Cubs lose today and the Phillies win today. Now you're talking about getting swept by a bad team. The Phillies potentially winning 9 games in a row. And by the time we get to the middle of the week, the Cubs could be the number 2 wild card team. And now you're not talking about hosting that wild card round, which is really important if you're one of these teams that are in the playoff spot. So these games matter a great deal for the Chicago Cubs. Because they have been playing so well, you haven't even thought about the concept of them potentially not owning that number one wild, because they've held it for so long at this point, right? Like, you're saying, okay, they're going to host, and are they going to host the Phillies? Are they going to host the Padres? Who are they going to host in that wild card round? And now you look at it, the Phillies are coming. So for the Cubs right now, you got to lock in. You know that meme of the guy playing the game and he's sitting back
23: and he leans forward.
22: Then he got to lean forward because it's time to lock in. That's the Cubs right now. You got to lock it in. You got to lock it in. And then the third wild card team right now is the San Diego Padres. The Arizona Diamondbacks, 2 games back currently. The Miami Marlins, 4 games back in the wild card race. But the Cubs still, I know that I made that sound really bad, Tyler. The Cubs are still holding that number one wild card spot as of today by 2 games over the Philadelphia Phillies. But the game today is really important. It's really important. And as I'm looking at the Chicago Cubs and I'm looking at the next 5 weeks, they need to play their best baseball. And that seems obvious, but I think sometimes because a team has played as well as the Cubs have played and they have gotten into this groove, they've gotten some of their guys in their lineup to really get things going offensively. I'm talking about Nico Hoerner. I'm talking about Alex Bregman, who we'll talk about here later in the show because he is on fire right now and he is exactly what he's doing exactly what they need him to be doing at this point in the season. But for the Cubs, there are no guarantees at this point, right? And you can't play as if there are guarantees. So this afternoon, got game 3 of their matchup against the Seattle Mariners. Shota Imanaga going to the mound against Bryce Miller. And you can listen to that game here on 104.3 The Score. But the Cubs, one more game here against the Seattle Mariners in Seattle. Then you have the Arizona Diamondbacks, where you go out to Arizona three games against Arizona, and then you come back home Friday, Saturday, Sunday against the Cincinnati Reds, another team that you're significantly better than. That's a team that sold at the deadline. That's a team that's not going to the postseason. That's a team that you got to get the best of. And for the Cubs, we're at the point in that schedule where the gimme games, the layups, the bunnies, if you will, shout out to all my people that play basketball. You know what a bunny is. Bunny is the easy layup. Nobody's chasing you down. You can't smoke those layups, man. Those are the ones that come back and haunt you, right? And that's how you have to think. Like, if you're the Cubs and you now have the Phillies knocking on the door, the San Diego Padres have figured some things out where you could get to that last 7 to 10 days of the season, and who's to say that you're not tied or potentially even trailing Philadelphia for that second wild card spot? Maybe San Diego gets hot here over the last couple of weeks of the season as well, and you look back at this series against the Seattle Mariners and say, that was the series. Like, that changed the whole trajectory of where you're seeded in the playoffs based off of this series against the Seattle Mariners, this week against the Mariners, the D-backs, and the Cincinnati Reds. So for the Chicago Cubs, important time. And I know we got to get to break here in a second, but the same is true for the Chicago White Sox, who we're going to talk about here after the break. These are interesting times here in the city of Chicago because you have two teams that you feel good about for different reasons. You have a young White Sox team that have showed that, yeah, they look like a playoff team. You have a Cubs team that for the better part of the second half have shown this is one of the best teams in Major League Baseball. But you're also at a time where there are no layups. You're not talking about two teams that have that number one seed in Major League Baseball. Like, these are two teams that have to tighten some screws here over the last 5 weeks of the season before we get to the postseason. We're going to take our first time out here on Hit and Run on 104.3 The Score. The Chicago White Sox didn't come up on the winning end yesterday, and their starting pitching situation is one we need to look at. We'll talk about Luis Castillo and the Sox pitching coming up next. 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
33: White Sox looking for a two-out rally. As Madroff on the ground to Bichette, this could do it. And the Mets outslug the White Sox, hitting five home runs tonight, and will win game two of this series 10-5.
22: 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Russ Dorsey filling in for my guy, Matt Spiegel. Want to remind you that Hit and Run is brought to you by Wildfire Restaurants with five Chicagoland locations. And also, this Friday night, head to Coombs Corner in Lockport after the game from 7 to 9. Meet Ron Coomer and hang out with Melissa and Austin from US 99. Enjoy Yuengling bucket specials and score some Yuengling swag. Don't miss the post-game party next Friday night at Coombs Corner with Yuengling Flight, the next generation of light beer. Tyler, Chicago White Sox dropped the game yesterday to the Mets 10-5. The starting pitching was the story in that game for me. And Luis Castillo went to the mound for the White Sox. Did not look great. 2 2/3 innings, 4 earned runs, 8 hits, a walk, and 3 strikeouts for Luis Castillo. Now, this has been something that has been really big for the White Sox. And I want you guys to let me know how you feel about where the White Sox are in terms of the team overall and their starting pitching. You can send me a text, 312-644-6767. We're also going to take some phone calls in the 10 o'clock hour. Same number, 312-644-6767. We got Kennedy Landry coming up at 1025. Rangers beat reporter for MLB.com. The Rangers are in the wild card race. They face the Chicago White Sox coming up this week. And then we got my man Scott Merkin from MLB.com covering the Chicago White Sox at 11:25. But the White Sox starting pitching has been a big question all year long, because you look at the White Sox and you say, okay, I know that they can swing the bat. I know that they can hit the ball to the ballpark. I know they can score runs. And they've also proven that they can score runs without having to hit the ball to the ballpark, but that's their strength. But to get where they want to go, they need better starting pitching, right? End of sentence, put a period, exclamation point, if you will. And Luis Castillo was their trade deadline acquisition. Now, Tyler, I was hosting Hit and Run that Sunday before the trade deadline. And the Sox had made the Luis Castillo trade the night before. And we said then, hey, this trade is cool if they add one more starter, because that ensures that you take pressure off of a young staff, right? Castillo plus another guy equals a more confident feeling. But you don't add, and now it's Luis Castillo in the same rotation that you had going into the trade deadline. And now you don't have Davis Martin, who's on the IL and was struggling mightily. Sean Burke, who's been great. You know, Anthony Kay, Fetty's back in the rotation, even though they're doing the opener thing with him. And so you're trying to figure out, how do you sort through the last 5 weeks of the season? And for the White Sox, 5 weeks isn't a long time in terms of baseball, but when you're trying to piece together innings, I think it's a long time for the White Sox to get from now, as we sit here on August 23rd, to the end of the season, and then trying to line up a postseason rotation. Now, the one thing for them, if they continue to play the way that they have, they would still, at this moment, if I'm not mistaken, have a bye, right? They'd be the number 2 seed, get that bye. And so you can line it up, get some guys healthy. But you're talking about a guy in Luis Castillo. Since he got to the Chicago White Sox, 1-1 with a 5.89 ERA in 4 starts. 5.89 ERA in 4 starts. The one start he had where you're like, oh man, maybe you can get him back to being the old Luis Castillo, was a start he made against the Cincinnati Reds, his old club. 7 shutout innings. He struck out 10. Other than that, Tyler, you're talking about some meh type of starts. And everybody out there, when I say meh, you know exactly what I mean. Like, starts that leave a lot to be desired if you're a team looking to solidify yourself. That first start he made against Boston, 4 innings, 5 earned runs. Then that start I'm talking about against Cincinnati on August 12th, 7 shutout innings, 1 hit, punched 10. It's a really good start by any standard. It's a great start. Then against the Cubs, 4 2/3, 3 earned runs, 8 hits. Struck out 1. Okay. Right? Like, 3 earned runs. Like, you can win a game like that.
0: Right.
22: But when your starter only goes 4 2/3, it's a lot of outs for your bullpen to have to cover. And then, on that same regard, 2 2/3, your bullpen has to cover the whole game. Like, you're not going to win that way. And so, 4 starts for Castillo, if 3 of the 4 are bad, it puts the White Sox in a similar position than they were at before the trade deadline. And I think offensively, I'll ask you this, Tyler. When you look at the White Sox right now from an offensive standpoint, how do you feel? Are you as confident as you were in the White Sox offensively before the All-Star break?
0: I would maybe a tad less confident just because Colson Montgomery hasn't been the guy that he has. Now you got Mune, who's coming off injury. He's been kind of picking up a little bit where he left off. Obviously, not like the 20 home runs that he had before injury. That wasn't even for a full first half of the season. And then you got Miguel Vargas, who he's been playing really good. So it's definitely not where it was in the first half, but like they really haven't fallen off by that much. And like I would say that they're in the same, the Sox right now are in the same situation that the Cubs were before the deadline. No good pitching. I'm not even going to put names out there. Like it was not good, but the offense was able to keep them like, keep them within these games for the most part. Then they had that cold streak. And now it seems like the White Sox offense are on that cold streak where the Cubs were just before the deadline, before everyone kind of got their you-know-what together.
22: Yeah, since the All-Star break, if everybody out there is wondering, the White Sox are eighth in runs scored since the All-Star break, right? So not terrible. The last 15 days, the White Sox are tied for fifth in Major League Baseball in runs scored. So they're still putting runs on the board. But I think one of the big things is because the pitching, you're not really sure night to night what you're going to get. It puts a lot more pressure on that offense to have to come up and it's hard to win a ball game scoring six runs a night. Right? Like it's fun when you have a team where your offense can say at any night against any guy, we could score six runs. But we might also give them six runs. It's hard to live in that space. And when you talk about being a playoff team, you got to be able to score runs. So being able to score five, six runs a night helps. But you also got to be able to score to win 3-1 games. Can you win a 2-0 game? Can you win a 3-2 game? Can you lock down a game where maybe you're facing a Gerrit Cole in the postseason, and he's doing what Gerrit Cole does? Maybe you're facing a Shane McClanahan, a dominant left-hander that neutralizes the Munetaka Murakami, Braden Montgomery, those guys from the left side, Sam Antonacci, guys from the left side can't do what they usually do against right-handed pitching. Can you win that 2-1 game, that 3-2 game? And I think for the White Sox, I don't think it's a confidence thing when it comes to the offense. But when it comes to a young team and pressure, those are two things that always make you go, I don't know. Just because you now have to go into games. Before the game even starts, you're saying, we probably need to score six runs here. And that's really hard to do. But Luis Castillo, you're going to need more from him. End of sentence. You're going to need more from your 33-year-old right-hander down the stretch here because a 5.89 ERA over four starts. Like, you're talking about a guy that, is he making a start for you in the postseason? You got to ask yourself that question. Like, these are things 5 weeks away from the postseason you're asking. Is he starting a game for us in October? Because, and I talked about this the last time I was on, before the deadline, when you acquire a starting pitcher at the deadline, you're hoping to acquire a guy that starts a game for you in the postseason if you're one of those playoff teams. And pitching the way he has, you ask yourself, he has another start where it's less than four innings, more than three or four runs. Does that give you the best chance to win?
0: And after that Cincinnati start, at first I was like, okay, here we go.
22: Here we go.
0: But then it's just like you just read off the numbers there. It has not been that way since then. And you hope that he can get back to being that guy that he was in Cincy, but we know how Castillo can be.
22: The last month, Anthony Kay has actually been the Sox's best starter. 2-2 with a 3.10 ERA and five starts. That's really solid out of Anthony Kay. Sean Burke, 0-2 with a 3.48 ERA in six starts. Obviously, we talked about Castillo, 5.89 ERA. In his last four starts. Davis Martin hadn't been pitching well. ERA was over 10, almost 11 before he went on the IL. So my question for you, are you giving Jose Urquidy the ball more here over the last 5 weeks of the season? Are you saying, hey, Shane Smith, welcome back to the Chicago White Sox. Make some starts, buddy. Like, you're going to need somebody to take the ball for you in important games down the stretch if you're the White Sox. And the question is, who is that guy? And we'll ask that to Scott Merkin at 11:25 White Sox, because it's hard to envision how this thing is going to work out if you can't put the puzzle pieces together in the postseason.
0: And this is where I'd like to see about Will.

0: Because he hasn't done it yet. He's only come out of the bullpen. Is it time to give Hagen Smith a start? Or are you in a position where, because he's been coming out of the bullpen, you can't afford to do that?
1: I mean, right now, I think you can't afford, with what you have right now with starting pitching,
0: to keep rolling it out there the same way.
1: I would try it with Hagen Smith, because, I mean, I keep using a bunch of Cubs references, but, like, Ben Brown, who was coming in relief, wasn't working out. Like, yeah. They had him starting off at starting, then they put him back in relief, and then they put him back in starting before he got hurt, and he was actually pretty solid for the Cubs as a starting pitcher. So, I mean, right now, I think you kind of have to work with what you got, and I don't think Hagen Smith would be a bad option to try out as a starting pitcher. I mean, you got to do whatever you got to do, you know? A
0: lot of innings to cover here over the next 5 weeks. A text message here from 847 says, they needed to get two starters with an ERA of 4.5 or less. They got neither. They should have gotten Robbie Ray as one of those. I did like Robbie Ray a lot for the White Sox. This was wide open window for the AL. I don't disagree with you. And I think there were guys out there that you said they fit the White Sox really well. I also know what teams were asking for quality starting pitchers. And it was a lot. And when you look at the Chicago White Sox and their farm system and how teams probably were looking at them and saying, yeah, I would love a Billy Carlson right now. Like, what's going on over there with some of your shortstops, White Sox, right? Caleb Bonimer. He's a solid player. Would you move him? And the Sox were just like, nah, man. You know, we're not moving any of these guys right now. And I can understand why they would say that, but you also have to give up something to get something, right? To get quality, you got to give up some quality in terms of prospect capital. And the White Sox were in a space where they did not want to do that. So now you're in a position where the last couple of weeks of the season, and you're having to put the puzzle pieces together to try to get yourself to the postseason and hold on to your lead in the AL Central. Right now, the White Sox are 67-62. 67-62 with 5 weeks left. The Guardians, who you didn't know what you were going to see till a couple weeks ago, Guardians are now on your heels. They won 3 games in a row. They're just 3.5 games back. This AL Central is wide open still, right? Any team could win this division. I know the White Sox have held the lead for a while, but 5 weeks to go, these teams are going to play each other. This thing isn't over yet. And so as we talk about the Sox and their starting pitching, that's one of the other things that you have to think about, because I trust some of the starting pitching in the AL Central of these other teams more than I trust the White Sox right now. We're going to take another time out here on Hit and Run on 104.3 The Score. When we come back, there is a guy who is one of the hottest hitters in baseball, and he's playing third base for the Chicago Cubs. We'll discuss Alex Bregman when we come back on the other side of the break.
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1: So quickly, two down, and Bregman drives one in the air. 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It's got a chance. Gone! Alex Bregman with a home run ties the game. 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
2: 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Russ Dorsey filling in for Matt Spiegel, and you heard Pat on the call. Alex Bregman with another homer, and he is on fire. I want to hear from you, Cubs fan. How are you feeling? Cubs dropped back-to-back games against a bad Seattle Mariners team. Got to win game three here against the Mariners. You can text, you can call 312-644-6767. But Alex Bregman, your big time free agent acquisition. You wanted him last season, you got him this year. And the first half, not what anybody expected. Alex Bregman wasn't hitting the ball out of the ballpark, wasn't hitting like you saw from a multiple time All-Star, a guy that's had a top five MVP finish in his career. But what he's been doing lately is exactly what the Cubs paid him to do. Now, Alex Bregman historically is a second half performer. In his career, when you look at the splits of first half and second half, he's always been a guy that really got hot in the second half. Career OPS in the first half, 800. Right? If you have an 800 OPS, you feel really good overall. But for a player of his caliber, you're thinking 850 or higher. In the second half in his career, Alex Bregman, a 891 OPS. Slash line, 288, 374, 517. He really locks it in the second half. And when you think of Alex Bregman in his career, the teams that he has played for in the past, when he was playing in Houston, it's a team with World Series expectations each and every year. And so it makes a lot of sense when you think about Alex Bregman really starting to lock in here. And we talked about that earlier in the show. The Cubs got to lock in. Offensively, they've been doing that. But Alex Bregman, since the All-Star break, has a 973 OPS this season. In the month of August has been even better. Slash line 313, 382, 650. That's a 1.032 OPS. Those are MVP type of numbers. When you're talking about a full season, if he had those numbers, you'd be talking about him in the MVP race. Like, that's what Yordan Alvarez is doing right now in Houston. That's what a normal Ohtani year looks like with 1,000 OPS. He has 8 homers, by the way, this month. I know he had that 3-homer game in Washington that really kind of kicked this thing off where you're like, okay, Alex Bregman, we see you. But now homered in back-to-back games. And you need your stars, Tyler, at this time of year especially.
3: Yeah, I mean, especially like Dansby has gone down, and he was the big bat in the month of June.
2: Yeah.
3: And then even the defense. But I mean, like, as far as like swinging wise, like Bregman has kind of really stepped into that role and rightfully so moved up a little bit more in the lineup, which I'm glad that Craig has moved that around, because he used to keep him at the 3-hole for a while.
2: Yeah.
3: And that was when he was struggling.
2: Yeah.
3: Like, dude, you got to move him now.
2: I like what I've seen from the Cubs offensively in the second half. They are second in Major League Baseball in runs scored since the All-Star break. 181 runs scored. They've also been hitting the ball at the ballpark. 49 homers, just one behind the Cincinnati Reds, surprisingly. For the most homers, the second most homers in Major League Baseball. Offensively, the Cubs are doing what you expected the Cubs to do throughout the course of the season. And I was at the ballpark this week, and after game two against the Chicago White Sox, that's the game Alex Bregman walked off the Sox, he said, look, we've been the hottest team in baseball before. We've been the worst team in baseball. We went back to being the hottest team in baseball. And it feels like in the second half, we've really started putting some attention to detail in some of the things that we've been doing. And that's been true. Unfortunately, coming off of that, that series against the White Sox, where you take two or three and you feel really good, and you drop the first two games against the Seattle Mariners, you're not necessarily feeling as good about those games. And once again, when you look back at the end of a season, over 162, you think about that, oh man, that game in May that we dropped. Or in this case, we dropped those two games to the Seattle Mariners that we should have won because we were a better team. That's something that you have to take into consideration. Now, what has helped the Chicago Cubs significantly outside of Alex Bregman being really hot? You're getting this MVP season from Pete Carl Armstrong, right? PCA has been amazing. Carried the Cubs in times where Bregman wasn't swinging the bat well. Nico wasn't swinging the bat well, right? Seiya wasn't swinging the bat as well. And now you've gotten a point where since the All-Star game, PCA, 967 OPS, 11 homers. Alex Bregman, 973 OPS, 10 homers. Seiya Suzuki, 895 OPS, 7 homers. You're seeing guys in that lineup really start to put it together. Nico Hoerner hitting 351 since the All-Star break, and 843 OPS. We saw Nico before the break have the longest slump of his career. We had never seen Nico go into a slump like that. That was a guy that had that slump-proof offensive profile and was having some scuffles, but you've really seen Nico turn things around here, hitting 351, a 377 on base percentage, even showing some slug, three homers, a triple, and four doubles in that stretch. So this Cubs offense has really put things together. And now, after the moves that they made at the deadline, starting to get the starting pitching to match that. You know, I think you look with what they've been able to get out of David Peterson since he came over, what you've been able to get out of Shota Imanaga, who I think that was one of my biggest questions for the Cubs going into the season, was like, okay, Shota Imanaga, you decided to bring him back on the qualifying offer. What are you going to get? Because we saw what happened to him in the second half and in the postseason. But six starts since the All-Star break, 3-1 with a 2.55 ERA. He's been great. David Peterson, 3-0 with a 2.25 ERA in six starts, seven games overall. Matthew Boyd, a 3.80 ERA. Javier Assad, in whatever role you've asked him to be in since the All-Star break, has shown up for you. And you expect, as we go here over the last couple of weeks, Clay Holmes has a 2.81 ERA in three starts. Was one of the most coveted names on the trade market when you acquired him from the New York Mets. Like, that's going to be a guy that helps you significantly. So the last two games don't feel good for the Chicago Cubs. But as you go here, you're saying, okay, you feel really good about where you are overall. Now, one thing that we're going to talk about a little bit later here is there are some injuries that the Cubs still have that you have to figure out what you're going to get, right? Are you going to get Ben Brown back? At what point? What role is he going to be in? Dansby's out with the oblique. You're trying to patch the holes there with Pedro Ramirez and Nico in your middle infield until he returns. But there are some things. Edward Cabrera, when he comes back, how is he going to fit into that bullpen type of role? Because we heard Jed on the score here talk about the role they see him filling when he returns. So the Cubs are in a position where offensively, I probably feel as good about them right now as I have all season long because their stars are playing like stars. And when you're talking about the postseason, you need your stars to play at that star level, right? It can't be your utility infielder and fourth outfielder that's making your offense go. You need your Alex Bregman. You need PCA. You need Nico Horner and Michael Bush and Seiya Suzuki. Those, that has to be the engine behind your offense. Because if they're not, like we're talking about for the Chicago White, like it puts a lot of pressure on the other side. And in this case, it would be the starting pitching. So for the Cubs, I hate putting so much importance on one game, but I do think when you go into this game today with Shota Imanaga on the mound against Bryce Miller and the Mariners, you got to come out of this game today with a W. Because if you don't, you could be potentially talking about the Philadelphia Phillies being on your heels and potentially dropping out of that one seed in the NL wild card race here in the next couple of days.
3: I need Shota to have that same type of start in his last start where he did give up three runs and it was from a home run. But like ever, like after that, he retired like 10. And so, I mean, he's been kind of up and down. But I mean, if he can have that kind of night or day, actually, I'd feel better about this and just not getting that sweep.
2: I've been really impressed with Shota because I think that was a guy that we said, I don't know, man, when they brought him back. And for him, for a big stretch now, to be an answer for them when they went through all their highs and lows where everybody was getting hurt. He's been the guy that's been the healthiest all year long. And in his last six starts, a 2.55 ERA. 35 punch outs, just five walks. Like, he's keeping the ball in the strike zone. Just seven homers in those six starts. So he's keeping the ball in the ballpark, which has always been the issue for him. And he's giving you an opportunity to win. And he has to play stopper today.
3: And ever since he moved himself on the other side of the mound, I've noticed like a complete difference of just his confidence and the type of throws that he's making. So, I mean, like that's like one of those adjustments that you're seeing from all players on the Cubs that they like, whether it's hitting, pitching, like that was one that needed to happen with Shota.
2: Yeah. Can you make the small tweak? Right, because we'd seen Shota really good. We had seen him be a guy that has been effective. But it had gotten to that point where, hey, ball's leaving the yard a lot. Right? There was a stretch, I think his last 11 starts last year, maybe 12 starts, he had given up a homer. And then we saw what happened in the postseason where they really didn't want to give him the ball. But because of the injury to Cade Horton, they had to give him the baseball and it did not go well. But it seems like a guy that has grown significantly in a really short amount of time and has turned into a guy that you can rely on. Going to take a timeout here on Hit and Run. Don't forget, you can text and call. We're actually going to let's open up the phone lines. Let's take some phone calls. 312-644-6767 is the number. How are you feeling, Sox fans? How are you feeling about the starting pitching? How are you feeling about this lineup right now in the second half? Cubs fans, how are you feeling about this three-game set against the Seattle Mariners? Are you still confident with a Phillies team that is now on their tails for that number one wild card spot? Let me know. 312-644-6767. Russ Dorsey in for Matt Spiegel. 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
17: After the shakeoff, here comes Scott. This ball is drilled in the air to right field. Bench just looks up. This thing is long gone. Braden Montgomery launching his fifth home run of the season. And we are tied at one here in the second inning.
2: 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Russ Dorsey in from Matt Spiegel. I want to remind you that Hit and Run is brought to you by Wildfire Restaurants with five Chicagoland locations. Sox drop game two to the Mets 10-5. Cubs get walked off two nights in a row. So I wanted to talk to you, the good people. Make sure you call, text 312-644-6767. You guys have heard me. You've heard my request. And you guys are lighting up the phone lines right now. So we're going to take some calls. Let's start with William on the south side. William, what you got?
18: I'll ask you a question. I remember you was on the station, same station, saying that the White Sox was not going to win. Cleveland was going to beat them out. I recall you said that, right?
2: When did I say that?

0: I'm curious. I'm not saying I didn't say it, but I just want to. You talking about today? No, I guess not. I will say this, William. I appreciate the call. I think the one thing with me with the White Sox, if we're looking at today where they are, the Guardians are 3 games behind them in the AL Central standings. The one thing I know about the Cleveland Guardians, no matter where they are, no matter what you think of them, good, bad, or indifferent, they're always going to be in it at this point in the year. And that's a team with postseason pedigree, right? That's a team, and that stuff matters when we get to 5 and 6 weeks left in the season. A team that's been there before, a team that chased somebody down before in the Detroit Tigers last year when they were 14.5 games up in the Central, ended up winning the division. Those things matter. But I appreciate the phone call. Let's go to Mark in Morton Grove. Mark, you're on with Russ Dorsey on Hit and Run.
1: Good morning, Mr. Dorsey.
0: Good morning.
1: I've never heard you before, but I like your play. Thank you for doing it.
0: My man, I appreciate you. What you got for me?
1: Filling in for the Spiegs. Not an easy thing, but you're doing great.
0: I appreciate you.
1: I wanted to say I'm a Cubs fan, a Sox hater, but in terms of paying attention to them this year, which I always do, I think they're the most consistent offense of the Central in the American League.
0: Yeah.
1: And so I don't really see them giving up the lead. The other guys might come close, but they're going to be busy jockeying each other, and the way their all schedules wind up, they're all going to be playing each other a lot. So I expect Cleveland to X out the Twins, which, by the way, the Twins 2 days ago, they were the next up in the American Central. And in terms of the fans, the fight the other night, shame on everybody. That's the most classless, you know, to see us on national TV 20 times an hour the next day. And I was ashamed of all of us. We got 2 great teams. Can't we just, like, leave it there?
0: I fully agree with that last point. I appreciate the call. It's been really fun in the city with 2 teams that are playing well, 2 teams with postseason expectations. And yeah, you never want to see that at the ballpark. To your point about where the Sox are in the AL Central, I understand why you say that. I do think the Sox are offensively the best team in the AL Central. I do think that starting pitching matters. And I just right now, I trust, you know, Detroit starting pitching has been really good even without Tarik Skubal. The Guardians, they're starting pitching. I trust more than I trust the White Sox starting pitching right now. But I do think having an offense that you can rely on, an offense that can score, I never know from night to night what I'm going to get from the Guardians offense. I do feel like I'm at a point where I know what I'm going to get out of the White Sox offense on a nightly basis. But I appreciate the phone call. You guys are making really good points this morning. 312-644-6767. Call or text. Let's get to Ben. Ben, you're on with Russ Dorsey on Hit and Run. What you got?
2: Russ, you know what? I think the Mariners, what they did was they read your last call. and they're standing up, as you asked, please, will the Seattle Mariners.
0: The real Sierra Mariners, please stand up. Yeah, I said that.
2: Yes, of course, and you say a bunch of great things. I do read you regularly when I can, so I just wanted to say that. So listen, you know, the Mariners, as it stands today, according to FanGraphs, you know, my sources, 32.4% to win the division, whereas the Cubs are 5.2% to win the division. So the Mariners are in it, and we better hope to hell that the Mariners are good because they got the Phillies coming up, because the truth is the Phillies are nipping on the Cubs' heels. The Cubs have been playing great ball, but they've been losing, you know, a few games to 4-6 in the last 10. I don't want to see Zach Wheeler and all those yahoos at the bank the first game of the wild card, okay? I want that to be in Wrigley Field. Now, as far as Bregman goes, yes, Bregman is doing well, and Nico has been doing well in the second half. What has gone underreported, I think, and I'm hoping it's turning around, is Michael Busch. Michael Busch has had an odd season.
0: Yeah.
2: His OBP is higher than it was last year. It's higher than his career. But the slug starts with the 3. With the slug starts coming around, and plus that, he's become probably one of the best defensive first basemen in the league. He's still batting third and fourth in the lineup. He's an important part. If Bregman does what Bregman's supposed to do and Nico is doing what he's supposed to do, I think Michael Bush is the underreported little secret sauce that if he gets going, then the Cubs are going to be making a deep run. Because I'm telling you, man, weirder things have happened. And these Cubs, this team has been streaky. And that's a bad thing because they can also go into, they lost 8 out of 10. And now we're looking at where the hell are we going for the first game of the wild card series. Keep writing. Keep doing your thing. Love you, Russ. Take care. Goodbye.
0: Ben, I really appreciate you, brother. Thank you for reading. Yeah, and unfortunately, maybe it was me. It's my fault that I woke up the Seattle Mariners because I did write on Friday that this was their last opportunity. And I think when I wrote that column, I looked at a team that had not only underperformed, but it just looks nasty sometimes when you watch the Seattle Mariners. Like, you're talking about a team that ranks dead last in baseball in runs scored. And here they come, back-to-back games against the Cubs, walk them off. I think to your point, Ben, they do have the Philadelphia Phillies coming up. And I think you bring up a good point about them hosting a wild card as opposed to the Cubs hosting them in that wild card round. Playing at Citizens Bank Ballpark in October is tough. I've seen teams go in there and not come out the same. And they do have some of the best starting pitching when you're talking about Zach Wheeler and Christopher Sanchez. Their young guy, Andrew Painter, has been great. Jesus Luzardo is one of the most underrated pitchers in Major League Baseball. He's second in strikeouts in the National League behind Jacob Mizorowski. Like, I don't think we talk enough about Jesus Luzardo. And no, you don't want to give up that spot, that number one spot, because it's not your ordinary road ballpark there in Philly. Like, they love those moments in October. And I've witnessed a ton of postseason games there, covered a lot of postseason games there, where you feel the stadium shaking when things happen in the postseason. And one thing they also do well offensively, they hit the ball at the ballpark. Everybody knows what Kyle Schwarber can do, Bryce Harper can do, Alec Bowman. It seems like they've gotten him to start swinging the bat better as well. But I appreciate the phone call. Make sure you're texting 312-644-6767. Let's go out to my man Southside Ron. Ron, what you got for me?
3: Hey, Russ, I guess you enjoy you. Hey, before I get to the White Sox, Seattle Mariners, Russ, I picked them to come out of the American League based on last year. Baseball, funny game, man. You look at Toronto. Yes, I did. I picked Seattle.
0: Yeah.
3: So that's, I tell you, Russ.
0: You and a lot of people, Ron. I don't want you to feel bad. A lot of people picked the Mariners to come out of the American League because you're talking about a team. They were one game away from, for the first time in their franchise's history, going to the World Series. And they took it hard as a young team. And as Toronto's learning as well, you got to capitalize on those special seasons, man, because it's never guaranteed that next year.
3: You are absolutely right. I'm going to get to three quick points about the White Sox. It was a stretch when they were talking about maybe Brian Bannister could straighten out some things with Castillo. That was just a stretch, Russ. I get it. Maybe he has helped a little bit, but right now it's not working. He is what his numbers show right now. Something that I think that caught up with the White Sox was this opener situation.
0: Yeah.
3: To me, that's just masking over a problem that you don't have good quality pitching. And then what it does, and this is what has caught up with them, bro, it has killed the White Sox, the bullpen. I know Bruce was saying that he thought that was the strength of the team's bullpen. So it's all connected, man. Your starting pitcher is not good. They're not going in there. I wouldn't even know who would be the open three if the playoffs begin now. And the last thing, as far as the offense, I mean, Coastal Montgomery, when Sammy was out, kind of was out, you know, Colton, Montgomery is a very important part of that offense. He's the one that hits the double that, you know, not just the home run, but his average is so bad. So he's not even getting on base where you can get him in. So right now, they're struggling. But they're fortunate, though, Russ, because none of the other teams in the Central will catch them. I don't think they'll be able to do anything. I would like to see if they could get a bye. But as you know, Russ, if you don't have any starting pitching, man, you can have two real good starting pitches, man, and you can kind of, you know, advance in the playoffs, man. But right now, I don't see it with the White Sox. They, you know, so, hey, Russ, always a pleasure, man.
0: My man. Thanks, Ron. I appreciate you. I appreciate you. Yeah, I think you, if you're the White Sox, getting Colson Montgomery going again is going to be really important before you get to the postseason, because I believe you're right. When Colson and Miguel Vargas and Munetaka Murakami are swinging the bats well, the Sox are as dangerous as anybody when it comes to having that big-time slug and thump in the middle of their lineup. And I think to the bullpen point, yeah, I think they are relying on bullpenning, because I think, as you've seen with other teams around Major League Baseball, when you don't have four, five guys that you can go to every fifth day to start, you got to lean on those guys in the bullpen and openers and things like that. I think of the 2024 Detroit Tigers that had two starters and had to bullpen their way to the postseason, and it worked for them, but that's not really how you would draw it up. I think for the White Sox right now, they are trying to figure out who the three guys that they would go to in the postseason are, and you got 5 weeks to figure that out. I'm going to try to get to a couple more here before we get to a break and bring up Kennedy Landry to talk about the Rangers, this upcoming series that they have against this White Sox this week. Let's go to Charles. Charles, you're on with Russ Dorsey on Hit and Run. What's going on?
4: Hey, Russ, how are you? Thanks for taking my call.
0: Of course.
4: So I'm a Sox fan, and I hope nothing for the best for them. I don't hate the Cubs, but, you know, I'm just a Sox fan. But, you know, what troubles me is I see this phenomenon where it seems like, particularly last night, Colson Montgomery and Murakami are watching pitches come dead center in the strike zone, easy to see, at least on TV or whatever. But they don't swing at those, and they swing at pitches out of the strike zone continuously. There were two strikeouts on balls that were, like, perfect to swing at. I just think, I'm wondering what's going on. Is there a pitch recognition issue? Is there a, something happening where they can't tell what the pitch is soon enough or early enough? Or they seem to be swinging at more balls and fewer strikes and striking out on a sequence of pitches where none of them were in the strike zone.
0: Yeah, I appreciate the call, Charles. I think one of the things with, and we kind of hit on this a little bit earlier, when you have a team where you know you got to score 5 and 6 runs a game, you probably do force the issue a little bit. You're trying to do a lot, and you're trying to ensure that, hey, we need to hit the ball to the ballpark. I think, and that's one of the products of a young team, right, where you try to do a lot. You want to do more because you know that what you are capable of offensively and what you can do. I appreciate the phone calls. I appreciate the phone calls from all you guys. You guys are bringing up great points today. I want to remind you that this afternoon, the Cubs wrap up their road series against the Mariners. Pre-game coverage starts at 2:35, first pitch at 3:10 in crystal clear FM audio quality on 104.3 The Score in the Northwestern Medicine Cubs Radio Network. We're going to take more phone calls, and I'll read more text messages that you guys have later. 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We're going to take a timeout here. 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
4: They're down to their last strike again, as they were last night in the 10th inning. And this time, nothing doing. Nemo can't conjure any magic. And a strikeout swinging ends this one. The Rangers shut out on one hit tonight. The offense just never showed up.
5: Welcome back to Hit and Run on 104.3 The Score. Russ Dorsey filling in for Matt Spiegel. And the Texas Rangers have found themselves somehow, some way, tied for the third and final wildcard spot in the American League. And the person that's watched that as much as that team as much as anybody is my very good friend, Kennedy Landry, who covers the Rangers for MLB.com. Kennedy, what's going on? How are you doing?
6: I'm good. Yesterday was rough one to watch, but I'm happy to be here.
5: Ken, I got to ask you this, and you and I talk about this all the time. For everybody out there, Kennedy's one of my closest friends in this business, and she watches a lot of Texas Rangers baseball. And for a big chunk of this season, it wasn't good Texas Rangers baseball, but here they are with 5 weeks to go, Ken, and they are tied for the third and final wild card spot. How did they get themselves here outside of the American League being very mid?
6: Well, I think that's really it. there hasn't been much good. There hasn't been much bad about watching this team. It's just a whole lot of middle of the road. The pitching has kind of regressed from last year, and that was bound to happen with when there was the best rotation in franchise history. And the offense has gotten marginally better from last year, but it's really just been middle of the road in every major offensive statistic. And it's just a whole lot of hits and getting on base and not driving the runners in. They've been absolutely terrible with runners in scoring position for the last 3.5 weeks, but across the full season, it's just been it's hard to conceive when you look at this lineup and you look at all of the names in this lineup that they can't score a lot of runs when you have names like Corey Seager and Jock Peterson and Brandon Nimmo, and that's just the top of the lineup. This team should be scoring a lot of runs, and they're just not doing it at any type of consistency.
5: I'm looking at the AL West standings. So I know I talk about them being tied for that third AL wildcard spot, but they're in the AL West race. Like, they're just a game behind the Houston Astros right now. When you look at the Rangers' schedule over the last 5 weeks of this season, is there a reason for Rangers fans out there or people who are watching baseball around the country to believe that the Rangers can somehow, after everything that you just said, win the AL West?
6: I mean, in theory, yes. I don't think the Astros are a better team than the Rangers either, and I don't think the Mariners are playing to their standard. These three teams are all kind of, it's a middle, basically. it's all right in front of the Rangers, regardless of what the record looks like right now. There is obviously a conceivable piece that you can see them winning the division or making the wild card or all of these things, but they just have to win more than they lose over these next 5 weeks, and that starts today.
5: The Texas Rangers, who coming to town tomorrow and face the Chicago White Sox for three here in town. And Ken, I look at this Rangers team and this Rangers lineup, and the guy that stands out is always Corey Seager. You're talking about a two-time

0: time World Series MVP, and when healthy, a top 15 hitter in Major League Baseball. I know he's fought through a ton of injuries this year. I know the back has been something that's been giving him trouble for a little while now. But since he's come off the IL, slash line 303, 370, 485 with three homers. Am I wrong, Ken, if I say Corey Seager is the most important player for the Rangers over this last 5 weeks of the season?
1: No, I don't think that's a wrong statement at all. I think anybody looking at this lineup sees Corey Seager, and that's the guy you circle in the lineup. Whether he's hitting like he is right now or whether he was hitting like he was earlier this season, that's the guy that you build a lineup around. I think obviously the back has given him a lot of issues. He had a concussion as well that he missed a couple of weeks with too. It has not been the season that Corey Seager or anybody within the Rangers wanted him to have, but Skip Schumacher said the other day that the only thing that's shocking about Corey hitting like he is right now is that it didn't happen sooner. I think we all know what Corey has been able to do when he's with this team, across his entire career, quite frankly. And I was never worried about Corey Seager. I think a lot of people in the fan base were probably worried about Corey Seager, watching kind of how he has struggled through the first couple of months of this season. But I always felt like Corey Seager is going to, at the end of the day, Corey Seager is a hitter. Whatever else he does on the baseball field is good and fine, but he is one of the best hitters in baseball, like you said, and I think that was always going to come through at some point. And I think he is as important as anybody else in this lineup over these last 5 weeks in getting the Rangers to the postseason again.
0: Something I've talked about a lot this morning, Ken, in regards to the Chicago White Sox is, I know the White Sox can score runs, but the thing that I watch and I know is a real thing is that you got to be able to pitch to get to the postseason and in the postseason, right? You got to be able to – scoring six runs a game is nice, but if you're giving up seven, not great. When you look at this Rangers team, they have the big names. Some of those guys haven't necessarily performed to the level of the name that and the, how we envision them, but when you look at – the starting pitching side of this equation for the Rangers, how do they get this done over the next 5 weeks in order to get themselves the best chance to be in the postseason?
1: Yeah, I think, you know, President of Baseball Operations Chris Young has always said pitching wins championships. He's always he's really good at identifying pitchers that can help them win championships. You saw that in 2023 with Nathan Eovaldi. They acquired Jordan Montgomery at the trade deadline that season. They acquired Max Scherzer at the trade deadline that season. And I think this rotation, which was really good in 2025, and it didn't get them to the postseason, but you look at this rotation, you have Jacob deGrom at the head, you have Mackenzie Gore, who's had a really, really great stretch over his last six starts or so with around a 3.1 ERA in that time period. You have Cal Quantrill, who's been starting today, who's somehow found himself back in the rotation after an injury to Nathan Eovaldi, has been phenomenal. You have veteran players in this rotation who are able to make postseason starts and make quality starts to get the Rangers to the postseason. I think it always starts with starting pitching. Skip Schumacher will tell you that every day of the week. And I think the Rangers, if anything, have the starting pitching that will be able to carry them through a stretch. I think opposite the Chicago White Sox, you need to be able to score runs. It doesn't matter if you hold them to two or three. Like last night, if you score zero, that's not going to help you win games. But I do think the starting pitching is a strength of this team, even if it's not quite as elite as it was last season.
0: When you look at what the Rangers have done this season, Ken, let's fast forward this thing. 5 weeks from now, we're at that last week of the season, and the Rangers have gotten themselves where they either are in a position to win the AL West or win that third and final AL wildcard spot. What will have been the underrated story or player that helped get them there?
1: I think one of the most underrated stories of this season has been the resurgence of Jock Peterson in the leadoff spot for the Rangers. Last year, he had a career worst. He finished with a sub-200 batting average, a sub-600 OPS. It was the worst year of his career by pretty much every measurable metric. And since he's moved to the leadoff spot in late April, he has been phenomenal for the Rangers. Obviously, he's a guy who has had success at every stop of his career. He's been a phenomenal October performer with

0: both the Dodgers and the Braves. He knows how to win. And I think that's been a big part of what has helped the Rangers stay afloat to this point this season, obviously through some injuries to Corey Seager, as we pointed out, Wyatt Langford, who's been out for various points of the season. Josh Young is still out. There are guys who have stepped up, and I think Jock Peterson has been a big part of what has kept the offense afloat for so long. And I think if he performs like he has been to this so much of this season, he can, you know, he's a guy that gets on base. And when you have a guy getting on base ahead of Corey Seager, that will help you score a lot of runs, quite frankly. So I think that'll be a really big for him to keep performing like he has been and get back on track. I know he's in a bit of a slump right now, but he's a veteran guy who knows how to take good at-bats to get on base and you know, slug the ball, which is what the Rangers really need right now.
1: There's nothing wrong about what you just said, Ken. I will say I'm a little disappointed because one of my favorite players to watch in baseball has been Ezekiel Duran, because whatever Skip asked him to do is like, hey, man, we need you to go out and play right field. All right, I got you. We need you to play first base. All right, I got you. Hey, Corey's out for 2 weeks. Can you play short? Yeah, I got you. Like, he's so fun to watch.
0: He's phenomenal. I mean, getting him performing at a high level has saved the Rangers, quite frankly. I mean, like you said, he's played shortstop for Corey Seager. He's played second base. He's played third base. He's played outfield. He played first base last night after Jake Berger got hit with a pitch and was removed from the game. I mean, he nicknamed himself the solution. And you can't give yourself a nickname if you're not performing at a high level. And he really has been the solution for the Rangers at so many different positions at so many different points this season. And you can't even say enough about what he's been able to do for this team.
1: Now, for everybody out there, my good friend Kennedy Landry is, how would I say it, Ken? Like, you love LSU in the way that Chicago loves hot dogs, Polish sausages, and pizza, right? That's fair?
0: Yeah, I think that's fair.
1: So I gotta, before we get you out of here, I gotta ask you about Jerseygate. From your perspective on Jaden Daniels' jersey request for it to never be worn again, crazy or no?
0: I don't think it's an absolutely outlandish request. I think you look at Billy Cannon, whose number is retired, number 9 for Joe Burrow.
1: Request for it to never be

0: I see where Jaden Daniels is coming from. I love the guy. I love everything that he did for the school. To watch a school that went for so many years without any quality quarterback talent win two Heismans in a 5-year span, I can't explain to you what that meant to me to watch. But I kind of wish he wouldn't have sued the university for that.
1: Yeah, it's a little excessive. But see, that's why we love Kennedy Landry. You're going to get baseball, but you're also going to get college football as well. Ken, I appreciate the time and knowledge and information as always. For everybody out there, make sure you're following Kennedy, who's covered the Rangers so well for MLB.com. And Ken, I'll see you at the ballpark this week.
0: Yes, sir. Thank you. Go Tigers.
1: She might as well be Ed Orgeron with her Go Tigers. Always going to throw that in. Thanks, Ken. Oh, man. We love Kennedy Landry. She is the best. All right. We're going to take a timeout here on Hit and Run. When we come back, I want to hear from you still. You guys had a ton of great phone calls before we got to Kennedy. Call, text 312-644-6767. Let me know what you're thinking. Right now, Cubs get walked off 2 games in a row by the Seattle Mariners. The White Sox are looking for to come back in the rubber match today against the Mets, trying to win the series before the Rangers get into town tomorrow. Tell me how you're feeling with 5 weeks left in the season before we get to October. 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
6: 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Russ Dorsey filling in for Matt Spiegel. We're having a fun morning here talking all things Sox, Cubs. We just had my friend Kennedy Landry covering the Rangers for MLB.com as the Rangers are trying to make the postseason. And they come into town to play your Chicago White Sox this week. But I want to remind all football fans to join Mark Grody and Dan Wiederer for a special Take the North Live tomorrow night. 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You guys have been great today. If I didn't get to you before, make sure you call back. We'll make sure we get to you before we get out of here. I want to get to Paul Valparaiso. Paul, you've been waiting patiently, man. What's going on? How we doing?
7: Hey, thanks, Russ. Great show. Earlier you were, you know, talking about all the Cubs' offensive stats, how Bregman's really picked it up, and Nico, and obviously PCA has been great. Seiya's been a little kind of seems like he's hitting one of those funks, but overall, since the second half, he's been really good. I think Bush, caller mentioned Bush. I think he's starting to pick it up. That's all great. And then you mentioned the starting pitching numbers, which all look pretty good, even with the guys that are still out for injury. That's awesome, but we haven't gained any real traction on the Brewers. Like you said, the Phillies are coming hot. And I think one of the things is the Webb has been great, so you have to, you know, that's nothing to do about
6: give him some grace. Yeah, I'm
7: night,
6: with you. I'm with you.
7: But the Pens, their tendency to give up home runs, I think, is the thing that makes me most nervous for the stretch run and the Phillies not catching them.
6: Yeah.
7: So they have home field. And then when you really get into the playoffs, it just always seems like they give up a lot of home runs, but also in the wrong spots. So that negates sometimes how good the offense is. They hit a bunch of home runs, but then the other team hits more home runs.
6: Yeah, I get your point. I appreciate the phone call, Paul. I think to your point, the point that there's an old adage in baseball of ball go far, team go far. That being that teams that hit the ball out of the ballpark do well in the postseason and go to the postseason. And so to your point about them giving up homers, that is something that you want to try to rectify here over the last 5 weeks of the season. I also think that's why you see the acquisitions that you do in regards to the Chicago Cubs, right? You go and acquire a guy like a Clay Holmes that keeps the ball on the ground. It's a sinker ball type of pitcher. And you can use that defense that's so good when the Cubs are fully healthy, that infield defense with Dansby and Nico and Bregman and Michael Bush on the infield. So I think that's very important, and I think that's a good point and something to think about, that you want to be able to keep the ball in the ballpark if you want to do well. I do think the point about where the Cubs are in terms of catching the Brewers, I've always been a believer of that was going to be an uphill battle. And yeah, they had played so well, and you caught the Brewers in a stretch where they had lost some games, and you had gotten close, reasonably close to that. But I never thought that that was the real goal. I thought the real attainable goal for the Cubs would be to win that wild card spot, that number one wild card spot. And for a while, they held such a tight grip on it. It felt like that's where they were trending, even though they'd been playing so well. And now you've gotten yourself to a point where you need to win a lot of these games here over the last 5 weeks of the season to make sure that you are the number one seed, the number one wild card team, as opposed to being the number two. Because if it flips and you got to go to Philly for three, that is it's just a different animal, right? I think playing in Philly in the postseason is different than playing at Dodger Stadium in the postseason, right? It's like playing at Fenway or in the Bronx in New York. But I would even say more so than the Bronx. Like, that is, you talk about hostile environments. Philly in October is as crazy as, like, I saw in 2022 pitchers trying to warm up in the bullpen before the World Series when they were playing the Houston Astros, and hearing some of the most vile things I have ever heard. Well, guys are just warming up in the bullpen, and things happen, that place shakes. I was there at what is now known as Bedlam at the Bank, where Bryce Harper hits that homer that sends them to the World Series against the San Diego Padres. It's the loudest I've ever heard a building. Still, to this day, one of the craziest baseball moments I've ever seen. And so you would much rather host three games at Wrigley Field in the friendly confines where the Cubs play so well, as opposed to having to start a game or play three games in Philly at Citizens Bank Ballpark. But I really appreciate the call. You guys are making really good points today. We got Tim in Munster. Tim, what's going on? You're on with Russ Dorsey on Hit and Run.
8: Hey, I just want to say this because this is the only place where we really, as fans, have a voice. I really think it stinks that they let Molly go. So I wish you the best. But good job with the show. I wanted to make a comment. They've got a cakewalk series while we're playing a Ranger team that's trying to get into the playoffs. So they really, I believe it's time to bring up Drew Thorpe. Send one of the long relievers down. I know you won't do that with Fetty, but you've got to get out of this bullpen set. It's wearing out the bullpen. If you're going to have a chance in October, you got to get somebody in there that's a proven starter. He at least can give you 5 or 6 innings compared to what we've seen, right?
6: Yeah. I appreciate the phone call, Tim. I do think, because we talked about on the show, number one, the Sox need innings. They need a lot of innings over the last 5 weeks of the season. And I think Drew Thorpe is going to be one of those guys. And that's something that we'll ask Scott Merkin, who we have at 11:25 to talk all things White Sox. And to your other point, I don't think people should take the Cleveland Guardians lightly. Here's something that you should know about the Cleveland Guardians. No, they haven't necessarily been the team that has set the world on fire offensively, right? They're not a sexy team. But this is something that's important at this time of year. They have the easiest remaining schedule in Major League Baseball over the last 5 weeks. That's really important. They have three more games against the White Sox. They have three more games against the Boston Red Sox. Those are their toughest games left on their schedule. And you know the other games they have, Tyler? They got three with the A's. They have one more with the Colorado Rockies. They have three against the Angels. They have six against the Kansas City Royals, four against Detroit, and three against the Minnesota Twins.
9: Should be a cakewalk.
6: Should be.
9: Should be.
6: But as we saw from the Cubs, hey, man, just because you got them on the schedule.
9: Can't overlook.
6: Can't overlook everybody. But I will, like, by strength of schedule, by winning percentages, they have the easiest schedule of any team in Major League Baseball. And those things matter, right? Like, when you're getting to face, and I know we talk about Seattle, when you're getting to face the A's and Rockies and Angels at this time of year, That is, you talk about the layups. That can get you into the postseason.
9: Easy.
6: Like, having three, six, seven games. Like, you think of how tight the AL Central is right now. They're 3.5 games behind the White Sox. The White Sox have the 26th hardest schedule. So they have the fifth easiest schedule remaining. The Sox toughest games in the next 5 weeks. Houston for 4, St. Louis Cardinals for 3. Then the Sox have 3 against the Rockies, 3 against the Royals. They have 1 more against the Mets, and we've seen how that series has gone. 4 more against Detroit, 3 against Pittsburgh, and 6 against the Minnesota Twins. And so I know that says by winning percentage, because you got the Rockies and Mets and Royals in there, that's the fifth easiest schedule in baseball. I think there's some challenges in there if you're the White Sox. Because 6 against the Twins, who are still trying to fight for a postseason spot, that's not going to necessarily be a walk in the park. The Tigers are still playing for something. And the Pittsburgh Pirates are no pushover, right? I don't think they're going to the postseason, but they still have schemes, even in a year where he's not pitching at the level we saw him pitch at, in Jared Jones. They still have guys that are, they score runs now. And so for the White Sox, you're a young team, but that young team mindset of, like, oh, we're just happy to be here, that's out the window now. Like, now it's go time. Now you're proving to people that, yeah, we can win a division. Before it was, we can be in the conversation and we can, you know, it's nice to be here. No. All that fun, this has been fun. All that's true. It has been fun. It's been great to watch what the White Sox have been able to do this year. But it's go time 5 weeks left in the season, because now you got the target on your back. And there are two teams behind you that are like, oh, that's food right there. And we got to go get it. And I think the thing with the Cleveland Guardians that they've proven is they can chase a team down. They chased the Tigers down, who were up 15 games in the AL Central last year. So they know, they've done this before. And so I think for the White Sox, it is different when you're the team that everybody's chasing. It's different when you're the team where it's like, yeah, you're going to get everybody's best for the next 5 weeks if you're the Chicago White Sox. And I think there's just something different about that. And I think for them, as they go here, that's going to be something that they're going to have to deal with as we go here over the next 5 weeks of the season. You guys are making great points. We're having really good conversations here on Hit and Run. 312-644-6767. Tyler, you had something that you want to talk about as far as the Cubs infield defense.
10: Yeah, just I was going to ask you if you've kind of noticed, as far as like the Cubs struggles, because they had the series loss against the Cardinals, and then we're seeing this with the Mariners.
6: Yeah.
10: And at least yesterday, I've just seen that without Dansby Swanson in that infield, it has been day and night to me different. Not putting any knock on Nico Hoerner.
6: Yeah, yeah.
10: He's been great, and like being able to step in shortstop, but it's just, we saw a couple times yesterday where it should have been routine double plays to prevent from some runs, and where we probably wouldn't see this walk-off home run in the ninth. But that tacked on a run for the Mariners in the fifth inning. So I'm like, this is, to me, like, it used to be pitching. And pitching, to me, is still kind of like up and down. But right now, it's like, we wouldn't have thought this, that Dansby Swanson might be a key hole not being there for this Cubs success than we would have said like months ago.
6: I think to your point, when double play balls aren't turned and then it comes back to bite you, you're like, that's and I think for any person out there that watches this team on a regular basis over the last 4 years, you know that that's the best infield duo in baseball defensively. Like, what Nico and Dansby have been able to do together have made the Cubs so strong up the middle, and then you add PCA to that in the outfield, like, that's as good as it gets. So the double play ball that doesn't get turned, that turns into a run, you're like, yeah, if Dansby's not hurt, that gets turned.
10: Right.
6: The Cubs probably don't get walked off, or at least you get out of that situation.
10: And correct me if I'm wrong, wasn't there another play that could have been a turn to a double play that loaded the bases in the first place to get that run? Or that might have been another inning. It was in the same game from yesterday, but I mean, I could be completely wrong if it was like in the same sequence.
6: And I think the one thing, look, I think Pedro Ramirez has been fine, right? Like, offensively, he's been able to do some different things for you, fill in here and there. Like, I don't want to blame him at all. I do think because Nico and Dansby are so good together, naturally, when one of those guys is in there, there's going to be a drop-off, right? And so I think for you got to get Dansby back healthy. Obliques are tricky, man. Obliques are really tricky. Anytime that you see a guy go down with a moderate oblique strain, which is what Dansby has, a grade two, like being able to twist and turn and do all the things you do offensively, let alone what Dansby is able to do defensively when you're bending over, when you're diving for balls, when you're contorting your body to turn that double play really quickly. Like, you need those core muscles, that trunk, to be able to be strong. And so getting him back 100% makes the Cubs that much better defensively, right? I know offensively, you had that the red hot month in June where he carried them offensively for a stretch. Other than that, he hasn't necessarily had the offensive season that Cubs fans have wanted him to have. I will say, here still to this day, I think since he's been a Chicago Cub, there's been nobody better defensively in Major League Baseball at shortstop. And it's made them as strong as any team as far as infield defense, where they could do different things in terms of their acquisitions, player acquisition on the pitching side, because, like, okay, this guy will do really well with our infield defense, and that makes you a stronger team. We're going to take a timeout here on Hit and Run. 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
14: 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Russ Dorsey filling in for Matt Spiegel. And that is that's a manager that's been through it over the last week. That's Arizona Diamondbacks manager Torey Lovello talking about his second baseman, Ketel Marte, who has been seen at more places than in the lineup lately. He was seen at, that would have been Talking Stick Casino out in Scottsdale, that is very close to Salt River, the spring training complex, and also the medical facility of the Arizona Diamondbacks. This has been one of the wildest stories in baseball this year. I'd probably say, in terms of drama, the top story of Major League Baseball this season. So, if you're unaware, Ketel Marte, one of the best second basemen in all of Major League Baseball for the Arizona Diamondbacks, went AWOL earlier this week. The D-backs were in Boston, and Ketel Marte didn't come to the ballpark, did not show up, and the Arizona Diamondbacks were unaware. He did not make contact with the team. They had people calling, people texting him, people reaching out, trying to get a hold of him, and Ketel Marte was unresponsive to those attempts of communication.

Now, one of the things that makes this such a big deal is when you have a player that is unresponsive, it's scary because you don't know what's going on. You're trying to figure out, is the guy okay? Is he, does he have the ability to, like, do you need to send somebody over there? Like, what's going on? And it turns out that, you know, Ketel Marte, this was not a excused absence from the team. So when the team finds out that this is an unexcused absence and the issue with him coming to the ballpark seems very much, I just didn't want to come to the ballpark. Now you get into the insubordination, we're going to put you on the restricted list territory, which they did. They put him on the restricted list, which you put players on for unexcused absences, things like that. And then the more reporting comes out, Ketel Marte also has a knee issue. And so he's flying back to Arizona to get an MRI on his knee. And it's like, is that really what happened? But maybe it's both. Can both things be true? Sure. He could have a knee issue and also went AWOL on the team. So then you have the D-backs CEO comes out and says, we need answers from Ketel Marte. He owes us an explanation. He owes us people an apology. And then it puts Torey Lovullo in a really bad spot because you have to answer for a guy that you haven't talked to. And at this point, when they're still in Boston, Torey is emotional about it because it's like, at that point, he didn't know what was going on. He's like, hey, I love Ketel. He knows I love him and we care about him. So it puts your mind in all these different places of like, what is going on? And you never want to assume, but it didn't even seem at the time like the D-backs knew what was going on and putting themselves out there to defend Ketel Marte. Couple days go by and Ketel Marte, his agent, him and D-backs general manager Mike Hazen have a conversation. And when you have the agent get involved in things like this, that shows you the severity of the offense. And Torey Lovullo, in that what you just heard, didn't want to really say what was said in that meeting, but he felt like they had a productive conversation. Here's the problem if you're the Arizona Diamondbacks. You had a player, one of your best players, go missing on you for almost a week. No communication with the team. You've also had, and we don't have this audio, his teammates have been asked about this. And some of the responses, they didn't bust toss him, but you heard a lot of, hey, man, we're trying to make it to the postseason, which they are. They're only a couple games back of that third wild card spot. And, you know, we want to make sure everybody's on the same page here. You have guys in that room that are frustrated because nobody knows what's going on. It doesn't sound like he's communicated with his teammates either, as well as the team. And so then you wonder, what do you do if you're the Arizona Diamondbacks? What recourse do you really have? And they don't really have any. Ketel Marte is a guy, and let's just fast forward to outside of this year, who has 10-5 rights, can veto any trade. But you might be in a position where you have to make a difficult decision this offseason if you're the Arizona Diamondbacks, because this can't be something where your team and teammates don't trust you. And I feel like we've gotten to this point with Ketel Marte and the situation with the Diamondbacks where it's just like, I don't know if you can trust that this is something that won't happen again. And now you've already, it sounds like there has been some mistrust in the clubhouse. And that's really what you can't have, is the 26 guys on that roster not being able to have conversations with each other or even trust each other. And then the casino, here's the thing, what I'll say about the casino. Torey's right. When you're on the IL, you go and you do your work, your rehab or whatever, and then you don't necessarily have to go to the ballpark. He is in Arizona, and the D-backs were playing at home against the Reds,
So could he

0: have been to the ballpark? Sure. It's just, if the worst thing is the optics are bad. And if he's guilty of anything there, it is an extreme lack of self-awareness. Where all these things have happened, and not only do you punt not going to the ballpark, you say, you know what, where should I go tonight? I'm going to go play blackjack in a time where all these people with phones know that I haven't been around my team in a week and know that I haven't talked to anybody. And now all these pictures of me going to be floating and then my manager is going to have to speak to it. And it's just a really, really awkward and bad situation there in Arizona. Oh, we have Kevin Ginkle, who was one of the guys that had some thoughts about their second baseman. Let's hear from one of the best relievers for the D-backs on Ketel Marte.
1: It's disappointing how, you know, the things that happened happened. You know, there's really no explanation for it, but, you know, we've got 30-some games left here, and hopefully we can get him back here and, you know, give us a nice little push into the playoffs.
2: Are you expecting an explanation from him at some point?
1: I think it'd be nice to hear it, for sure. You know, I think a lot of players are kind of frustrated with how it just happened. I think first and foremost, it's him getting his knee right and mentally being in a good place to where he can come back and help contribute. So,
0: does that sound like a guy who really trusts Ketel Marte right now? Does that sound like a clubhouse? Because, you know, guys talk. That sounds like a clubhouse that is really confident that their second baseman is doing his best to try to help them get to the postseason. It does not.
3: No, not at all.
0: And that's what I'm talking about with mistrust in the room. The last thing that you need. Like, think about this, Tyler. There's 5 weeks left in the season. This is not April. This is not June. You have 5 weeks left, and they are a team that is knocking on the door of a playoff spot. They're two games out as of today. And when this happened, they were a half game back. You can't have a guy who's not only on your team, one of the premier players in Major League Baseball, just say, I don't want to be here today. Right?
3: Right.
0: If he's sick, let's say you get sick at the hotel. You ate some bad sushi. Right? You send a text, yo, I'm throwing up everywhere. Can't come to the ballpark. Right? That's understandable. Stuff like that happens all the time. Or, hey, my wife's having a baby. I got to get out of here. Hey, happens all the time. But from everything that we know right now, from everything that's been reported, this is just, I don't want to come to the ballpark. And that's not something that you can tolerate. Unfortunately, there's not much that the D-backs can do here. And now it sounds like they're trying to get it to the point where, all right, when his knee is healthy, he comes back and then you just play this thing out like nothing happened. But he's going to have to talk to the media. Now, he could do the thing where, hey, I don't feel like talking, which I wouldn't be shocked. But, like, we're going to have to hear from Ketel Marte about what happened here. And, you know, his agent has put out statements that he was dealing with personal matter. Cool. You can get by off of this was a personal matter for a little while. But at some point, there are a lot of good reporters out there. We're going to really find out. And I think from the bigger standpoint, if your teammates don't trust you, you've created a really big problem for a team that needs everybody on the same page to get to the postseason.
4: And if let's say it wasn't actually like an issue that he was dealing with, but you got to know that, like, as a figure like him, like, cameras are everywhere.
0: Yeah.
4: You're going to find, like, people are going to find
0: no
4: you.
0: No feel.
4: This actually reminds me of a time, quick story, when I was in high school on the football team. I told my coach that I wasn't going to show up to practice. I had something come up. Realistically, he might be listening. I don't know if he listens to the score. He might, but I don't know if he found this as funny. I actually wanted to go to the Blackhawks parade. And I was shown on TV on the news, and one of the coaches saw me on TV. So the next day at practice was not so good for Tyler Butterball over here. But it goes to show, like, you can't always get away with everything and be out in public and not get noticed by somebody.
0: Yeah, it's tough, man. And he finishes a top three MVP candidate a couple years ago. Like, right. It's not like people not gonna know. You're not the 14th pitcher on the roster, right? You're Ketel Marte in Scottsdale at a casino while your game is on TV right above your head. Your teammates are playing right above you. And it only takes one. Hey, is that Ketel Marte? Before everybody's like, that's Ketel Marte. And we're in a phone society. So somebody's going to be over there, and it just creates so much unnecessary drama. So much unnecessary drama. Did he do anything wrong technically? No. Like, you're allowed to not be at the field if you're on the IL. Usually guys are going to the field and doing their rehab at the ballpark. They do it differently where they do it at their spring complex. That's right there in Arizona as well. But the optics look really bad. And if he's the thing he's most guilty of there is just a lack of feel, lack of awareness. And everything that's happened and everything that we know and have seen, it just feels like a guy that doesn't care. Doesn't care about the optics, doesn't care about not having feel. And it feels sometimes that there's a lack of care for your team and your teammates. And I think some of those guys in that room have started to feel the same when you hear what Kevin Ginkle had to say. We're going to take a timeout. When we come back on Hit and Run with Russ Dorsey, we may or may not have Scott Merkin. He's still waiting on some clubhouse availabilities and hear from the manager, Will Venable. But we want to remind you, Hit and Run is brought to you by Wildfire Restaurants with 5 Chicagoland locations. So during the break, we'll figure out the situation with Merk. Also, we want to still take phone calls. We want to hear, see your text messages, 312-644-6767. We still got some time. Let me know how you're feeling about the Sox, about the Cubs. 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
11: Miguel Vargas gives this one a ride. Back it goes. Get out. Cue the fireworks here on Friday night as Miguel Vargas cuts the lead in half with a two-run shot. His 29th home run of the season. Strike three, drawing a walk. As Grichuk drives this one in the air, back it goes! Back to back we go here in the sixth. Nice grab in the seats as the White Sox now make it a one-run ball game. Carson Montgomery, are you kidding me? Back to back to back we go, and we are all tied here in the sixth inning. First it was Vargas, then Grichuk, and now Colson Montgomery launching his 27th home run of the season.
12: That was the Chicago White Sox doing damage on Friday night. Back-to-back-to-back home runs from Grichuk, Vargas, and Colson Montgomery. 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Russ Dorsey filling in for Matt Spiegel. We've had a great time this morning. We've covered a lot of ground. By the way, Tyler, the texters are on your side about ditching football practice to go to the Hawks parade. They're calling you the real life Ferris Bueller. I think that's accurate.

0: You said, "Yeah, I'm gonna go ahead and have me a good time, coach. I can't do."
1: I should have just been real with him. Be like, "Listen, man. Hey, Hawks, man.
0: We
1: dynasty.
0: Was,
1: let's
0: was
1: go."
0: It, was it the first? Was it the first parade?
1: The third one was it 2015?
0: Okay.
1: Yeah, 2015. That was the one.
0: So I went to the first parade with my dad and my brother. Insanity. And it was the moment where I said, I don't ever have to do this again. Like, never. Like, I'm just like, okay, this was fun, and everybody's out here excited, and people are hammered at like 10 a.m. But like, I don't have to do this anymore. So like, let's say the Bears ever won the Super Bowl. That's gonna be nuts around here.
1: Oh yeah, like I imagine it'd be like how the 2016
0: Cubs.
1: Like, I was at that one, and that one was nuts.
0: Yeah, I don't need that. I don't need that in my life.
1: It was
0: life.
1: Too crazy.
0: You guys tell me how it was and share all the stories. But getting back to baseball here, I wanted to say, because there's a guy who was in that montage that we played that's having a great season and has been a great find for the Chicago White Sox. That's Randall Grichuk. Randall Grichuk, who has become the right-handed side of the Sox platoon there in the DH spot. 75 games since he came over. Slash line 297, 326, 606 slug with 11 homers, a triple, 16 doubles. That's getting it done for Randall Grichuk. Like, when you put together a platoon in your mind and on paper, if you got a 932 OPS out of one of the sides of your platoon, you'd feel really, really good about the production that you're getting. And I know the White Sox are super, super excited about what they've been getting out of Randall Grichuk. And so for this White Sox offense, that's, we talked about it ad nauseum today. You're going to need to score runs, right? Until you figure out some type of consistency with this starting staff, the starting rotation, you got to be able to score some runs. We have Mike from Morton Grove back. Let's talk to Mike from Morton Grove again. Mike, what's going on?
2: Hey, man, nice job today.
0: Thank you.
2: So on point with Castillo. If he was the second of two pitchers, I mean, of course, they gave up a good catching prospect to get him. I don't know. The jury is out on it. But, you know, I'm a horse racing fan, a dinosaur, I guess. And I feel like I'm standing there and I'm looking for the finish line already. The pitching depth is obviously what it is.
0: Yeah.
2: If you don't get that buy in the first round, how are you going to march into New York or Fenway and expect that bullpen, certainly the middle of it, to do anything but get bombed? You're never going to get the ball to your leverage guys, and you only got two of them.
0: Listen, I hear you, Mike. I appreciate the phone call. I understand why you feel that way. I can understand why you feel that way. And currently, the Sox are 67-62 for everybody out there. Still leading the AL Central by 3.5 games over Cleveland. They now have the third best record in the American League. So Tampa's leading 76-53. Then the Yankees 73-56. And yeah, you do need to win that and have that bye. It's really important, not only so that you can see who you're facing in what would be the ALDS, but you can line up some of this pitching a lot easier in that first round that you have if you get that bye. If you don't get the bye, now you're talking about having to go to somebody else's house for that wild card round. You don't get to line up your pitching the way that you want to. And in that scenario, like, let's say Cleveland caught the White Sox and they're playing the wild card round, who's to say that you don't have to start an Anthony K in a game one, right? Like, let's say Sean Burke starts one of those last two games before the postseason. Like, you might have to start somebody that's not Sean Burke in game one of the postseason. How does that make you feel? Right? Like, maybe you have that conversation. It's like, we might have to start Luis Castillo in game one of the wild card round if they ever dropped out of first place in the AL Central. I'm telling you, man, like, I like the Sox chances to hold on to that lead in the AL Central, but nothing's guaranteed, right? Like, I thought the Cubs would get through the rest of the season and nobody would be knocking on their door for that first wild card spot in the National League. And here comes the Philadelphia Phillies, because you can't predict things like a team going on an 8-game winning streak while you drop two to a bad Seattle Mariners team. And so you got to play it out. You have to play all these games out. Some of you guys are talking about what me and Tyler were talking about earlier with the Cubs infield defense with no Dansby. 847 says, playing Nico at short weakens two positions. Leave Nico at second base and play Gabriel Arias at short. That could be an option that they have. I think one of the things that you're thinking about in that regard is Pedro Ramirez has been pretty good offensively, right? And it's added something to your lineup to have his bat in the lineup. And so you want to get the bat in there. But I imagine at some point we'll see Arias playing short. I think when you're looking at the defensive side of the ball, I'm curious to see how they feel they are lined up metrically defensively with Arias at short as opposed to Nico. Because who's to say they don't consider Nico as good of a shortstop as Arias, right? Those are all the things that you have to think about and think of in a situation like this. But please, we still got about 20-ish minutes left in the show. If you have a thought that you wanted to let me know about that we haven't talked about today, hit the text line, 312-644-6767. The Cubs looking to get off the schneid. They've dropped back-to-back games via the walk-off. They're sending Shota Imanaga to the mound today, looking to get themselves back on track. Shota Imanaga's been one of the Cubs' best starters this season. Yes, that Shota Imanaga that people didn't know what we'd get from this season. His last six starts, he has a sub-3 ERA. He's been really strong for them. They should feel really good about going into this game today with Shota on the mound, because he's been able to do exactly what you need a guy at the front of your rotation to do. And he's playing in Seattle. Historically, not a place where the ball leaves the yard. And for a guy like Shota, that is very helpful. Being in a spot where you don't have to worry about the ball leaving the yard. So Shota Imanaga going up against Bryce Miller for the Seattle Mariners. And then the Cubs go and face the Arizona Diamondbacks this week before you come back and you play the Cincinnati Reds at home this weekend. And we do got my guy Scott Merkin. Merk, what's going on?
3: Not much. I kept telling him, you know, we got to get going. I got to talk to Russell Dorsey. Let's move in here.
0: And we are here. We got you. I won't hold you long, Merk. Something that you and I talk about often.
3: Yes.
0: That is really important to this
3: Cornette.
0: What? Shout out to Stacey Kingman for giving us an all-time quote. No, it's the Sox starting pitching. And this Sox team, there's 5 weeks left in the season. And I know you tweeted the other day, you're going to need innings from a lot of guys here. As we get through this next 5 weeks before we get to the postseason, how do you think this thing is going to shake out for the Sox?
3: Yeah, I think, you know, they're going to do whatever they can to get through the innings and not just get through, because, yeah, they're winning by 3.5 in the AL Central right now, and they look to be in a good position when you survey the whole landscape of the division and, you know, don't really see a team aside from maybe one of those Cleveland, you know, September kicks that can catch them. But you want to be strong going into the postseason. They're not just a goal of getting there and saying, okay, you know, we did it, let's move on, let's start focusing on 27. They want to win. So not only are you looking to, you know, keep these guys healthy and balance the innings, but you want to keep them fresh. So I think you'll see Noah Schultz again. You might see Shane Smith again. You're probably going to see David Sandlin again. I think it's just going to be a thing where you can rotate guys and get the innings. You know, let's face it, right now, you know, they did the last two games at Wrigley, and they're doing today and tomorrow as an opener with a bulk guy. And, I mean, Urquidy was amazing as a bulk guy, and Fetty was just as good on Tuesday, right at Wrigley. So there are some options, and let's not forget Fetty and Urquidy, and maybe they become regular starters as opposed to, you know, both starters, which I guess is really the same difference, just you don't pitch the first inning. But I think they're just going to be very creative as they have all year and very open to anything that makes them better. So there are some options, and let's not forget Fetty and Urquidy, and maybe they become regular starters as opposed to, you know, both starters, which I guess is really the same difference, just you don't pitch the first inning. But I think they're just going to be very creative as they have all year and very open to anything that makes them better.

0: group.
1: I mean, you know, you see them wearing this T-shirt around and says, I think it's World's Greatest Dad or World's Best Dad, and it's for Grichuk. I mean, you know, he's not that old. I mean, no one's that old compared to me, but he's not that old even in baseball terms, and he's like the seasoned veteran on this team. So I think just his presence, and I have to admit, when they picked him up, I looked at his numbers in New York, and I'm like, oh, okay, well, you know, worth a chance, and forget worth a chance. He's been one of their offensive forces. I mean, and look at those numbers combined of Grichuk and Benintendi, right? Yeah. With, you know, Benintendi playing a lot against righties, Grichuk a lot against lefties, and we'll stick to that. You know, you'll see pinch hits, you know, in the fifth or sixth inning if the situation calls for it with the guy on the mound. I just think he's just such a great fit in that clubhouse, and that's one thing that Chris Getz deserves a ton of credit for, many things that they've done, but he's been really cognizant of who he's bringing into that clubhouse. You know, he talked about this after the trade deadline, and some people agreed, some people disagreed, but he's aware of what's been built in that clubhouse, and he doesn't want to do anything to detract from that. I mean, you want to keep getting better, right? You want to improve the team as much as possible, but he wants to bring quality guys in there like Grichuk, like Richards, like Castillo. Now, you want him to perform, too, as, you know, Grichuk and Richards have, and you hope Castillo, you know, gets more consistency as he goes down the stretch. But I think Grichuk is not only known with the bat, but done it in the clubhouse as well.
0: Now, Merk, when you're looking at this lineup, a big part of it is Colson Montgomery. And he's a guy that has had some struggles post All-Star break. When you're watching Colson, is it just the highs and lows of a young player who now there's a little bit of a book out on him as the league adjusts? Or it might be some of those, you know, we know he's played through some different things throughout the course of this season and trying to figure out your swing while you're nursing some of these issues.
1: Yeah, I think it's everything, right? I think you're right on that. I mean, I don't think anyone at this point is healthy.
0: Right.
1: I mean, in the sense of, let's go, let's do it, let's play 20 games in a row and not rest. You know, this is not, you know, March 10th in Glendale anymore, or even April 10th, wherever the heck they were on April 10th. But I think that's part of it. But I think, yeah, it is the ups and downs still. This is still just his first full season, and he's an impact hitter. You know, he makes a difference. He almost turned the game around last night, right? He just missed a go-ahead grand slam, and he can do that. He can change a game with one swing. I know he wants more consistency. I know the Sox would like more consistency. I know the Sox field is more consistency in there. But I think, you know, he's got a chance to do that, and I think he's got a really good process and a really good mindset that was kind of developed, you know, last year when he went down and worked with Ryan Fuller in Arizona, and he's carried it right on through. You know, he had a great stretch for the Sox last year when he came up, and he's still making a difference, but yeah, he's struggling. And there's no question about it. But you know, with him, even with the struggles, even with the strikeouts, even with the offers, he can change it in one swing of the bat within that lineup.
0: Merk, before I let you go here, a guy that is really important to this last 5 weeks of the season for the White Sox is Luis Castillo. Everybody saw the start last night, 2 2/3, the four runs. The three of the four starts since the Sox acquired him haven't been great. As you've watched Castillo, what are going to have to be the adjustments as we go here over the last 5 weeks going into October?
1: Yeah, it's hard to say adjustments because he just joined the team and there's not that much time left, so that might be more focused on 27. I think they just want, you know, they need him to work more innings. That's the biggest thing. I mean, you want him to work quality innings, obviously, right? You want him to work innings that you know, put zeros up there and keep you ahead and everything else, but they need him to, you know, go deeper in the games, and that's part of the thing we talked about at the beginning of the interview about starting pitchers' innings and how to handle the stretch drive here the last 32 games. I will say he's another one of those guys who I just mentioned it earlier, great guy in the clubhouse, and just need more production closer to that Cincinnati game where he allowed one hit and struck out 10 over seven innings than the other three starts he's had. So, you know, he's going to get the ball. He's going to get a chance. I mean, I would think if the playoffs started today, he's probably their third starter, right, behind Burke and Kay. So they're counting on him. And, you know, I know he's used the changeup a little more, didn't use it as much last night. But last night the biggest thing with him was he got ahead. He threw strikes. Just couldn't put him away. So I guess you got to give a little credit. Not I guess, you do have to give a little credit to the Mets hitters in that instance also.
0: Well, that is something that we will continue to watch with Luis Castillo as we finish out the season. That is Scott Merkin, Sox beat reporter for MLB.com. Merk, I appreciate you jumping on and getting to a quiet corner after Will. I

0: appreciate your time as always, man.
1: Two quick things before I go. Kyle Teal going on an injury rehab assignment starting Tuesday with Charlotte. And Morez Johnson Jr. of the University of Michigan national basketball champions throwing a first pitch out today.
0: See, Merck was... It's not an interview with Merck if you're not going to get some Michigan
1: information. Brand, right?
0: Merck is going to be Merck. He's going to give you some Michigan information with the Sox knowledge. Merck, you have a great day and write some good stories today, all right? That's Scott Merkin. He's the man. He's the best. We're going to take our final time out here on Hit and Run. We've had a fun day of all things baseball, all around Major League Baseball. And we will wrap things up on Hit and Run on 104.

0: like, beyond wanting him to be back, I think they need Kyler Gordon to be back with this team.
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6: We are back wrapping things up on what's been a great show here on Hit and Run. Russ Dorsey filling in for Matt Spiegel. And Chicago White Sox trying to win the rubber match against the New York Mets this afternoon. Let's take you through the lineup. Just talk to Scott Merkin from MLB.com, talk all things Sox, get the latest news and gossip around the Sox from Merk. Leading off, as always, Sam Antonacci playing left field, Munetaka Murakami playing first base, hitting second, Miguel Vargas batting third, playing third, Andrew Benintendi, the left-handed side of the Sox DH platoon, hitting cleanup, batting fifth, playing right field, Braden Montgomery, batting sixth, playing shortstop, Colson Montgomery, Montgomery and Montgomery attorney at law. Chase Mydrop, batting seventh, playing second base. Tristan Peters, batting eighth, playing center field. And Jake Rogers, your hero from Friday night with a walk-off homer, batting ninth behind the plate. Sean Newcomb on the mound, opening for the Sox today against Nolan McClain, one of the better young right-handers in all of Major League Baseball, on the mound for the New York Mets. By the way, Tyler, we didn't talk about it. The young lady that got the Jake Rogers walk-off homer baseball went super viral because, like, all of her stuff in her bag was just flying everywhere.
7: It was all over the place.
6: Right? Like, it was gone. It was like, I think I saw it was money. It was like a money clip, lip gloss, driver's license, wallet, phone, all that. Just all, she was like, I don't care about any of this stuff. This Jake Rogers home run ball is all I care about. Apparently, my girl Brooke Fletcher, shout out to Brooke. Brooke caught up with her yesterday, and Jake Rogers is going to trade with her because he wanted the walk-off home run ball. Going to trade a signed bat, and she's going to be at the ballpark here over the next couple of days. So, great story.
7: That's awesome.
6: Yeah.
7: And I feel like it's a pretty damn good trade-off.
6: Yeah, it's a good trade. Here, you get this ball, I get to come to the ballpark, meet you, probably take a picture, and get a signed bat. Done. Done deal. And it's not like a 500th home run ball. It's like, it might be more value here than the old signed bat. Like, no, that's dope on all sides of it. Jake Rogers and his very brief White Sox career has played well, having a big moment there. But this time of year, man, that's what you need. You need guys that you don't expect things from to help you out here. You need a guy who, and the White Sox catchers have been through it. And as Merk pointed out here at the end of his conversation with us, Kyle Teal is out on a rehab assignment. So you can expect you're going to have, over the last 5 weeks, at some point, Kyle Teal is going to return to this lineup. And that's going to be super, super important. Also, baseball fans, this Friday night, head to Coombs Corner in Lockport after the game from 7 to 9 p.m. Meet Ron Coomer and hang out with Melissa and Austin from US 99. Enjoy Ling Ying Ling bucket specials and score some Ying Ling swag. Don't miss the post-game party next Friday at Coombs Corner with Ying Ling Flight, the next generation of light beer. The Chicago Cubs, we discussed it at length today. Gotta get one today. You can't drop three games in a row to a bad Seattle Mariners team. It's not what you need at this point in the year. The Philadelphia Phillies are knocking on the door for that top wild card spot. So the Cubs got to lock in the screws today. Got Shota Imanaga going to the mound against Bryce Miller. Guys, this has been a great show. Talked all things Sox, all things Cubs. I want to thank Kennedy Landry from MLB.com joining us earlier to talk Rangers. I want to thank Scott Merkin, also from MLB.com, to talk all things White Sox. I want to thank my man Tyler Buderball, who came in and produced for me today, man. This
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0: really have a problem with the Peyton Watson deal, although everything feels like rearranging deck chairs on the Titanic in Cleveland, as long as you're relying on James Harden come playoff time. And that's the thing I can't push past, is not just sort of resigning themselves to keeping Harden around. And maybe that's what it was. Maybe it was a fallback position because they didn't win the LeBron sweepstakes, but it feels like a fallback position. Like, okay, well, yeah, we'll keep Harden around for another couple years and see what happens. As long as Harden's there, I don't see them. Donovan Mitchell could have one of the greatest postseason runs in NBA history. It's still going to be hard for them, I think, to push past the conference finals level and be legitimate championship contenders with Harden in the backcourt.
1: Yeah, I mean, I completely agree with you. If that's what it feels like, they just kind of like, all right, well, we didn't make any other big splash moves this offseason. We didn't get LeBron. We got to pay Harden. Like, he is who we have, and we gotta just do it. So versus like being really excited about like, yes, we re-signed James Harden to a new 3-year deal. Like, it's just kind of like, okay, you know what you get from Harden, and it's good. It's good. Might not win you a championship, but it's good. So I guess we got to pay him. That's kind of what that, seeing that move come across the timeline, that's kind of my initial reaction to it. Like, fine. Okay.
0: Yeah, sure. It's good. It's not great. I don't think it's anything that Cavs fans look at and go, ooh, okay, championship contention unlocked. And the same thing would be said for the Peyton Watson move. I don't hate it. I don't even dislike it. I just kind of look at it and go, oh, okay, well, that's nice. Doesn't feel like the kind of big move, though, that gets the Cavs over the hump in the Eastern Conference, especially with the Sixers stacking things up the way they did, and the Knicks are still the Knicks. Despite a couple of peripheral offseason losses, including Mitchell Robinson. A few things going down in the NBA. We will talk Achilles heels. What could hurt contenders in the NFL going into this season?
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1: 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What's on Deck is brought to you by Illinois State University, Illinois' first public university. Coming up, we'll hear from one of the best voices in the game, as well as manager Craig Counsell. But first, our conversation with Coombe, sponsored by Yingling Traditional Lager, the oldest brewery in America, joined now by Ron Coomer. And Coombe, Cubs trying to salvage this series after a couple of gut-wrenching losses.
2: Yeah, this has been a tough series for the Cubs. You know, you thought game one, you could... You know, that's a one you could chalk up that could have been a W for sure. And then yesterday you're down to the final out and you're up by two, and that didn't turn out real well for the Cubs. So it's sometimes you got to tip your hat to the other team, and they played good baseball. But it's a tough loss, that's for sure.
1: 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Left-hander Shota Imanaga starts for the Cubs. Coombe, right-hander Bryce Miller going for the Mariners.
2: Well, this is an interesting matchup, and I'll tell you why. Both guys kind of do the exact same thing. Shota's a fastball split guy. Miller's a fastball split guy. And then Miller's going to throw. He's got all the other pitches, but to me, when I was looking at him, it depends on what's working that day, because he doesn't throw any other pitch other than a fastball in a split over 10% of the time. So it's kind of a feel each day for the breaking ball. We'll see which guy has the best command of his split. If Shota does today with the fastball, could be a very good day for the Cubs.
1: 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The roof is open. It's cloudy and 68 degrees in Seattle. Coming up, the bullpen next on The Score and the Northwestern Medicine Cubs Radio Network.
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4: Despite giving up a game-winning home run Saturday, Jacob Webb has been one of the top bullpen pitchers in the game. But having pitched four times in the last five games will likely find him not available today. With the return of Daniel Palencia to Craig Counsell's pen, marquee color analyst Jim Deshays, a guest on the Scores Inside the Clubhouse, gives you a closer plan for the near future.
5: I think, you know, Craig will just watch and evaluate, he and Tommy. 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I don't think Craig is, he's ever been a guy that's like, okay, you know, you've got the eighth, you've got the ninth. Webb for me becomes a really valuable against a pocket of left-handed hitters because of his changeup. 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
4: Zach, Webb has certainly not lost any status or trust with Counsell, but incorporating a swing and miss element with Palencia could give the bullpen a different look the last 35 games of the season.
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1: 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Local 130 plumbers get the job done right the first time. Alex Bregman is batting .350 over his last 15 games with 8 home runs and 19 runs batted in. The cold, Seiya Suzuki, 5 for 28 over his last 7 games, a 179 average with 1 home run. Coming up, a Mariners Hall of Famer. 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
1: 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In our Cubs conversation, this is the last year longtime Mariners radio man Rick Riz will be calling baseball. Riz is retiring at the end of the season, his 41st with the M's, a journey that has taken him from Chicagoland to the Seattle Mariners Hall of Fame.
9: Zach, I just got goosebumps. You know, it still hasn't hit me. We were celebrating 50 seasons of Mariners baseball a couple of weekends ago. We brought back our 50 top players in our history. They were all on the field at the same time, and I'm emceeing the event. And so then I turn it over to Alvin Davis, to John Stanton, our managing general partner. And then all of a sudden he starts talking about me. And here's all these 50 greatest players in Mariners history. And then he announces that I'm going to be the newest member of the Mariners Hall of Fame. And I just broke down. I'm a crybaby. I got that from my mom growing up in Chicago. And it still hasn't hit me yet. You know, but it's a tremendous honor to be in the Mariners Hall of Fame with Dave Niehaus, who's a Hall of Fame broadcaster. And it all started, Zach, you know, growing up on the south side of Chicago and 12807 Carpenter Street and Calumet Park, Illinois. We had a sandlot behind my house. And just like the movie, we even had the dog. You know, remember in the movie, there's Hercules. Yeah, yeah. He steals the signed ball by Babe Ruth and everything. The kid doesn't know who Babe Ruth is. And well, sometimes the ball would go into Moe's backyard. He was a German Shepherd. My job is the littlest guy, fastest guy. I had to jump over the fence, get that ball, throw it back onto our sandlot, jump over the fence, keep playing. I did it every time except one time. Moe got me right on my butt. I had a German Shepherd hanging off my rear end. I said, Moe, let me go. And he let me go. Thank goodness. He was a good dog. He wanted the ball, too. And I fell over the fence. We kept playing. But anyway, I fell in love with the game of baseball, watching the Cubs during the day, watching the White Sox at night. I love Ernie Banks and Ron Santo. Well, I got to know because he grew up here in Seattle, went to Franklin High School here. And, you know, Billy Williams, and then Louis Aparicio at night was my favorite player. my dad and I would watch or listen to the games. But Jack Brickhouse was my hero. I wrote him a letter when I was 12 years old, 1965, and he wrote me back this letter, what you would tell any 12-year-old kid, believe in yourself. And so I had the pleasure of meeting him in 1983 when I got to Seattle at spring training. It's been an incredible run, but it all started for me on the south side of Chicago, rooting for the Chicago Cubs and the White Sox.
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9: You know, Mr. Brickhouse and Lloyd Pettit and Lou Boudreau and Jimmy West, all those guys with the Cubs, made me feel like I was at Wrigley Field. I could see Wrigley Field while I was playing in my sandlot with the weeds and the rocks and everything. That was my Wrigley Field. That was my Comiskey Park. And I remember listening on the radio, Zach, and thinking, one day I want to be the next Louis Aparicio. I played on the JV team at Southern Illinois University, and I saw a slider, and so that dream came to a screeching halt in college. But I remember listening to the radio and how Mr. Brickhouse made the game come alive to me, and I thought to myself, you know, why can't I do that? You know, I would love to do that. Get paid. I didn't know how much they got paid to be at a ballpark and do play-by-play like that. So what I would do is I would come home from school, Zach. My mom was the biggest Cub fan in the world. She had a little black and white television set. She loved Ernie Banks and Ron Santo and Billy Williams. I would go downstairs, turn on the TV set, turn down the sound, and do play-by-play, pretending I was Jack Brickhouse. My mom one day goes, Ricky, what you doing down there? I said, Mom, I'm busy. You know, the bases are loaded and Ernie Banks is up, you know. And she was the best, Julie Rizzo. I miss my mom and dad. But that was so much fun. You know, I was doing play-by-play when I was 12 years old because of Jack Brickhouse. He made the games, you know, seem so vivid and alive for me that I thought to myself, why can't I do that? So I tell kids that. Find out what you're good at, what you're passionate about, and make a career out of it.
10: When did you know that you were going to be a big league broadcaster, that you had the ability to do it?
9: Wow. I spent 8 years in the minor league, Zach, you know, and man, I wasn't ready when I first started. Right out of Southern Illinois University, my first job in 1975, I was washing uniforms. I was a clubhouse guy in Alexandria, Louisiana, doing three innings of play-by-play. My good buddy John Dietrich, who grew up in Hershey, Illinois, and you just believe in yourself. You think that one day you're going to have a chance. I mean, when I started, there were only 24 teams. But I gave myself 10 years. But I felt like after Alexandria, Amarillo, Memphis, I got to Columbus, Ohio with the Yankees AAA team. I felt like, you know, I'm getting pretty good. I'm critiquing myself, listening to my broadcast, trying to get a job. No, no, no, no. All of a sudden, you only need one yes. And Dave Niehaus, you know, hired me here in 1983. And that's when I really felt I could really do this job. And I've been blessed to do this for 52 years, 44 in the big leagues, 41 with the Seattle Mariners. So I'm always continuing to learn and trying to get better. Even, you know, after yesterday's incredible win by the Mariners, you know, did I make the right call? Did I get it all? And so I'm always constantly trying to improve. So, but I realized I was in the big leagues, my first game in the big leagues in 1983 across the way at the Kingdom. Instead of being in Toledo, Ohio, I was in Seattle. It was the Mariners against the New York Yankees. It was Gaylord Perry against Ron Guidry. Zach, that's when I knew I was a big league broadcaster.
10: What is fascinating to me is, and you were talking about the impact that Jack Brickhouse, and you probably didn't even know until you wrote that letter, what kind of an impact he had on you. You have that kind of impact on young kids here in the Pacific Northwest.
9: Yeah, and that's a tremendous responsibility that I take seriously. That's why, like I told you, I said, you know, when I visit with kids, I ask them, you know, what do you want to be when you grow up? I want to be a baseball player. I want to do this. I want to do that. And a lot of kids say, I want to be a broadcaster. I said, if I can do it, you can do it. So I just want them to believe that they can do it. And if you believe you can do it, you know, it's like anything else. If you can believe you win a ball game, you know, you got a shot. If you don't believe you can do it, you don't have any chance. You have to give yourself a chance. So, yeah, you and I and Pat Hughes. Pat is my good buddy. I've known this guy forever.
10: You were talking about your days in Columbus.
9: We were in Columbus together. He was doing TV games on Cube, which was a cable outfit that probably about 14 people watched in Columbus, Ohio. But he was doing games, you know. Then he got a shot, you know, with the Milwaukee Brewers and doing such a great job here with the Cubs, 31 years with the Cubs. And you, we have this incredible responsibility to be there for the fans every day. And we got to remind these kids that if we can do it, they can do it too.
10: Well said. Mariners Hall of Fame.
9: Oh, man. Unbelievable. Unbelievable. I still don't believe it. And to be in there with Dave Niehaus is remarkable. We're the only two non-players in the Mariners Hall of Fame. You know, but to be in there with Ken Griffey Jr. and Ichiro, Alvin Davis was the first, Lou Piniella, Jamie Moyer, Randy Johnson, Dan Wilson, and the others, it's just, it's really hard to believe, and I guess it'll sink in when we have the official ceremony next year. But it's been a real joy. The best part of the job is being with guys like you, with Pat, and with you, Zach, and Ronnie Coomer, who I've known forever, you know, now doing the games on radio as a player with the Minnesota Twins and the Cubs, and that's been the best part of this game, and being with the fans.
10: Congratulations, a Chicago kid done right.
9: Thank you. From that sand lot, 12807 South Carpenter Street in Academy Park, Illinois, to the major leagues, if I can do it, you can do it. I'm so happy for you too, Zach. You're outstanding.
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2: 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Do you know what the other teams around you are doing? Of course you do. But we have to win. We have to win games. And when you don't really control what the other teams do, like it's your team and you winning games, and that's really all you do. I'm not sure what me looking and worrying about that stuff will do for the Cubs. You see the score, you say, oh, they won. Okay, great. I'm sure Zach worries. Zach would probably have a better answer of how to worry.
0: I just give the scores counts. I worry about that. And by the way, first place Milwaukee will be playing the Braves in the Little League Classic later on today. 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
0: 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Left-hander Shota Imanaga is on the mound for the Cubs. 8-9, a 3.77 ERA. He's coming off a quality start against the White Sox last week. 6 innings, 3 earned runs, 7 hits, 10 strikeouts. Right-hander Bryce Miller going for Seattle. 4-7 with a 3.71 ERA, but he was rocked for 5 runs on 7 hits in 4 2/3 last week in Milwaukee. It's time for baseball in Seattle. 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
12: 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Deep left field. It's got a chance. 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
11: 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And now, here's the Hall of Famer, Pat Hughes, and All-Star Ron Coomer, with all the exciting play-by-play action of Chicago Cubs baseball.
15: Chicago Cubs baseball is on the air from T-Mobile Park in Seattle, Washington. It's time for the third and final game of this series between the Chicago Cubs and the Seattle Mariners. Good afternoon, everybody, along with former Cub and All-Star Ron Coomer. It's Pat Hughes reporting. It's cloudy. It's warm. The Cubs need a win. The Cubs have lost a couple of heartbreakers here in Seattle. A 10-inning, 6-5 setback on Friday night. And yesterday, a game-winning home run by Randy Arozarena in the bottom of the 9th inning gave the Mariners another walk-off win. The starting pitchers today, it'll be Shota Imanaga going for the Cubs. He has a record of 8-9. Bryce Miller starting for Seattle. He is 4-7. Let's go ahead and get right to the starting lineups for today's game. Lineups are brought to you by Morgan & Morgan, America's largest injury law firm. Leading off for the Cubs in center is Pete Crow Armstrong. Seiya Suzuki in right. Michael Busch is batting third and playing first base. Alex Bregman, the cleanup man, Alex to play third base.
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restrictions, you're not in an area where this game is available. 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
10: 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Cloudy, 69 degrees at first pitch. Shota Imanaga on the mound for the Cubs. Bottom one. Guess who went deep again?
11: He makes it difficult for hitters to watch.
12: Fly ball to deep left. Back goes Hap near the left field fence at the wall. It's gone. A home run. Randy Arozarena leads off today's game as he did yesterday with a home run, and he ended yesterday's game with a home run. He is red hot.
10: Arozarena now with 20 home runs on the year, including three against the Cubs this weekend. 1-0 Seattle after one. In the bottom of the second inning, Victor Robles would walk. He'd steal second, and then this.
12: He's running, and the pitch high. Throw to third. Wild throw goes into left field, and Robles is going to score a run. Stolen base and a throwing error on the catcher, Kelly. And Seattle now leads 2-0.
10: So the Mariners go up by two after two. Top three, Cubs get on the board.
12: The 0-1 drilled to deep right in the corner. That ball is back toward the wall and gone. Home run, Michael Conforto. Cubs get on the board. It's now a 2-1 ball game.
11: Now that's a welcome home for Michael Conforto. Coming back to Seattle to play in front of friends and family, and that's the way to start the day off here on Sunday, is hit a bomb.
10: A 356-foot drive by the Seattle native Conforto, 2-1 Seattle, but the Cubs weren't done. Bryce Miller would go on to load the bases by walking three batters with two away for Ian Happ.
12: And the 1-2 pitch from Miller. And Happ drives one in the air to right. If it's fair, it's going to be gone. That ball is a fair ball. Grand slam. Ian Happ. I believe it hit the foul pole. A line drive right down the line and right. Gone by plenty. And the Cubs grab the lead.
10: 5-2, thanks to...

0: RBI via an infield single. Top of the eighth, a weird play by the Mariners allowing the Cubs to score again.
1: Now, he knows he's not going to pick off anybody. Here's a fly ball to left, shallow, playable. Racing in, a Rosarena. Can he get there? No, it's going to be a base hit. Rounding third and heading home and scoring on the play is Ramirez. Cubs get a gift run. A Rosarena thought the third baseman Wilson was going to make the catch. A Rosarena did not sprint in. I knew it would be a tough play for the third baseman going back. And sure enough, that's a base hit and it's an RBI double, and the Cubs lead 8-2.
2: Yeah, that's just a terrible play by Rosarena in left.
0: And the Cubs weren't done. Next up, PCA.
2: And he scored.
1: Deep drive to right down the line in the corner. That ball is going to be gone. A line drive home run for Pete Crow Armstrong. And the Cubs have broken it wide open and lead 10-2. I barely had time to make that call. It was hit so hard.
2: Well, that's just a line drive bullet that ends up in the right field bleachers. And, I mean, you can't hit a ball much harder than that. What a change of an inning from the ball. The routine pop-up should have ended the inning to three runs for the Cubs now.
0: The great play of the game, sponsored by Great Clips, Great Haircuts. It's going to be great. A 355-foot shot, number 33 for Crow Armstrong. Exit velocity, 111 miles per hour. 10-2 Cubs. Later in the frame, Ian Happ would draw a bases loaded walk to make it 11-2. And then Gabriel Arias would make it 12-2 with an infield single. Next up, Pedro Ramirez would face Mariners catcher Johnny Pareda.
1: And now 5 in the 8th. Here's a drive to left, deep, back in the corner. Could go the distance. It's a grand slam. A grand slam for Pedro Ramirez. His first grand slam of his career. And it's become a rout.
0: 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A 9-run eighth for the Cubs, 16-2. They'd score three more in the ninth off of another position player. Cubs win 19-2, avoiding the sweep in Seattle. Aaron Civale with four scoreless innings of relief to pick up the victory. We're going to call him the player of the game. Sponsored by ABOC, a bank built on a strong foundation. Cubs improved to 75-56 on the year after a 19-2 drubbing of the Mariners here in Seattle. Every moment of Cubs baseball can be heard in crystal clear FM quality on 104.3 The Score and in the Chicagoland area on the Odyssey app. When we come back, the defensive play of the game. 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
6: Rose Serrano with a home run. Hits a bouncer to the hole at short. And the throw to first is going to be in time to get him. What a play by Arias. Beautiful play.
7: Yeah, you can't do much better than that. He goes to the hole and running straight towards the third base bag. Threw that ball across the diamond to get the out.
6: Gabriel Arias, excellent play on the final play of the game. 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
8: 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Cubs win 19-2 to avoid a sweep here in Seattle. Cubs with 19 runs on 17 hits. They committed one error. Seattle, 2 runs, 7 hits, and 1 error. Cubs improved to 75-56 on the season. 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Cubs hit a pair of grand slams today, one by Ian Happ, the other by Pedro Ramirez. Both finished with 5 RBIs. Pete Crow Armstrong and Michael Conforto also going deep for the Cubs here on this Sunday in Seattle. 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Ben Brown will meet up with the Cubs in Arizona. That's where the Cubs are headed to next. And Brown will have a throwing session in Arizona again. And if that goes well, the next part of his progression should be a rehab assignment as he tries to work his way back from a neck issue. We're going to take a timeout when we come back. The next game preview, that is next from Seattle, where the Cubs win big 19-2 on the score in the Northwestern Medicine Cubs Radio Network.
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1: 3-2 to a Rosarena, swing and a miss, strike three. Good breaking ball by Savali. Beautiful pitch. Out number two.
2: 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That's Cars with a K. To donate your car today, we're donating, you should too. Shota Imanaga went just two-plus innings, removed in the third. He threw 72 pitches, allowed two runs, one earned on five hits. Aaron Savali came in and threw four scoreless innings of relief for the Cubs, allowing just one hit, two strikeouts. Savali picks up the win, now 6-7 on the year as the Cubs blast the Mariners 19-2 to avoid a sweep here in Seattle. Ian Happ and Pedro Ramirez with grand slams for the Cubs, who had 17 hits on the day. So the Cubs remain the number one wildcard team in the National League. They got a two-game lead over Philadelphia. The Cubs are also now 6.5 games behind first-place Milwaukee in the National League Central, pending the result of the Brewers game against the Braves tonight. Right now in the top of the third, it's the Braves with a 1-0 lead over the Brewers. This is the Old National Bank Cubs Radio Postgame Show, the official bank of the Chicago Cubs Radio Network. So now we look ahead. Cubs head to Arizona for the start of a three-game set against the Diamondbacks tomorrow night. A couple of veteran right-handers will be on the mound in that one. Kevin Gausman will be on the hill for the Cubs. Fellow right-hander Merrill Kelly will throw for the D-backs. And a reminder to tune in to our next Cubs radio broadcast tomorrow from Arizona. 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First pitch with Pat and Ron coming your way at 8:40. Before we say good evening from Seattle on this Sunday, we want to thank our engineers, the Glazers, Lloyd and Russ, for helping us blast through the speakers of your radio as well as all of your smart devices. And we want to thank the outstanding crew in our downtown Chicago Score studios, led today by Tyler Feringold and assisted by Grant Leader. For Pat Hughes and Ron Coomer, I'm Zach Sadman, saying thanks so much for listening to Cubs Baseball. All Cubs today, a 19-2 victory over the Mariners. We'll see if they can keep it going as they start a three-game set in Arizona tomorrow night with Kevin Gausman on the mound. Our coverage begins at 8:05 right here on The Score at the Northwestern Medicine Cubs Radio Network.
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17: 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Baseball's been around a long time, since the 1800s, when pitchers threw underhand. 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No box scores, no seventh inning stretches, just great beer that stood the test of time for 197 years. 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